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Thank you. And we are on the river. My name is Susan Lick, and I am your volunteer host. I've got a lot of music set up for you today. We're going to go back a little bit with a Garnet Rogers, one of our Canadian friends, and start out with Garnet Rogers, his father's house, from his album Small Victories.

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You are listening to KAXE's On the River, and I'm Susan Lick, your volunteer host. We just heard a wild one, fun. Upsetter was the name of that song. That's something new from the Barr Brothers, and that's their brand new album, Let It Hiss. And before that, we heard from Katie Tunstall, and she brought us a song, Hold On, from her album, Drastic Fantastic. And Fox Warren started us out with Listen to Me from their fabulous new album that sort of channels old films. So something fun. With that, we are going to return to some music. I brought back what I think is my quintessential song for fall, and it's called The Urge for Going from Tom Rush.

like to call back summertime and have her stay for just another month or so. She's got the urge for going, and I guess she'll have to.

And you are listening to KAXE's On the River. I'm Susan Lick, your volunteer host. We just heard De Pedro, and he brought us the song Don't Leave Me Now from his self-titled release, De Pedro. Olabel brought us Look Down the Line, and that was from their album Before This Time. And we started out with Tom Rush with Urge for Going, and that was from the very best of Tom Rush, No Regrets. And the Grand Rapids Area Library Fund has been established at the Grand Rapids Area Community Foundation. The goal is to raise $300,000 by September 1st, 2026. Funds will be earmarked for the library's budget. Let's return to music. Bex Marshall and her song, Kitchen Table.

working real hard, $1.50 a week. Always had a job, but I couldn't find no ministry. No, no. Put a little money in my pocket, the rest down in my boot. Maybe a poor man

And you're listening to KAXE's On the River. I'm Susan Lick, your volunteer host. We just heard from Nikki and the Roommates, Minnesota group, with their song Flying Low from Rise and Shine. Tony Joe White and his song Boot Money, and that was from his one of his last releases, Smoke from the Chimney. And Bex Marshall started us out with Kitchen Table from her album entitled Kitchen Table. This is 91.7 KAXE Grand Rapids, 90.5 KBXE Bagley Bemidji, 89.9 in Brainerd, and on your smart speaker. 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You may receive tax benefits as well. Call Sarah for details at 218-326-1234. All right, we are at the 2 o'clock hour, and we are going to be here on the river with a big mix of music right up until 4 o'clock. So with that, we're going to hear a polka. And this is Josh Headley, and his polka is called the Headliner Polka.

hey, went off on me, it just ain't right. Well, it's over, I know it, but I can't let go. Round every corner, something I see brings me right

it's over.

And you are listening to KAXE's On the River. Of course, that was Spider John Kerner. He's a favorite of KAXE folks. So Spider John brought us a midnight special, and that was from his album Raised by Humans. And Shamika Copeland brought us a version of the song Can't Let Go, and that was from her 33 and a third album. Mark Brassard brought us Home from Carnic Go. And we started out with Headliner Polka, and that was Josh Headley, All Hat, which was the KAXE album of the week. On the River, it's our volunteer-hosted mix of folk rock, jazz, blues, and world music on KAXE 7 days a week. 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And I'm Susan Lick, your volunteer host, and we're going to return to music. 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
1: And you are listening to KAXE's On the River. I'm Susan Lick, your volunteer host. We just heard from Jupiter and Okwis, and they are Congolese, and they brought us the song Nakazanga. And that's from their, I believe, 2024 release, Nakazanga. Rise Up was from a group called Chawa, and they originate in the New Orleans area. And Chawa, the name of their new album, is also called Rise Up. We heard an oldie from Ike Turner and the Kings of Rhythm. We heard Ike's theme, and that was an instrumental, and that was from Here and Now. We started out with Josh Stone, Some Kind of Wonderful, and that was from her album, The Soul Sessions. And The History of Jazz airs Saturdays at noon and Sundays at 4 with host Paul Kivi, exploring the distinctively American art form. And tune in Sundays at 6 p.m. with volunteer-hosted jazz on America Avenue. We're going to return to music. Here's Dawn Landis with her song, Bodyguard.

0: And you're listening to KAXE's on the River. I'm your host, volunteer host, Susan Lick. And I'm here today with Tom.
1: Tom Haberger.
0: Yes, thank you, Tom. And Tom has been through the volunteer training, which is available to anyone who's interested. And he's sitting in with me today to watch how things happen. So, with that, we just heard from Jess Klein. And she brought us the song Little White Dove. And that was from her album Draw Them Near. And a long time ago, she was at one of the KAXE early river fests. Silver Timothy, Damian Girardo. And that was from his Brothers and Sisters of the Eternal Sun album. Canadian, Damian Girardo. Started out with Dawn Landis. And she brought us the song Bodyguard from her album Fireproof. Minnesota Mixtape is our deep dive into the local music scene Fridays at 10 a.m. and Saturdays at 3 p.m. with host Malachi Coons. We're going to return to music. Here's Sean Colvin and Mark Cohen, a few voices I haven't heard for a while. Here's their song, Give Me a Little Sign.

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0: And you are listening to KAXE's On the River. I'm your volunteer host, Susan Lick. We just heard, a great old one from Joan Osborne. That was Spider Web from her album Relish. And Don't Wait for Tom was the next name of the next song, and that was from Over the Rhine. So we had two artists that were being talked about in those songs. Spider Web was Ray Charles, and Don't Wait for Tom was Tom Waits. So kind of having fun writing songs about other artists. Give Me a Little Sign featuring Sean Colvin and Mark Cohen together from Sean Colvin's album Uncovered.
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0: All right, and we're going to return to music. We are here until 4 o'clock, and at that time we'll be bringing you All Things Considered with News of the Day.

Okay, so stay tuned, and then we'll be returning to On the River at 7 o'clock. So, in the meantime, here is one from Guthrie Kinnard. And actually, it's a little bit of two. There's an intro and then the song. Here's Blue Ridge and Cross Your Heart from Guthrie Kinnard.

0: And you are listening to KAXE's On the River. I'm Susan Lick, your volunteer host. That was, of course, Tom Petty with Running Down a Dream, and that was from his Full Moon Fever album. Shame on the Moon, that was from Eleanor McAvoy, and that was from her album Love Must Be Tough. We started out with two from Guthrie Kinnaird, Cross Your Heart, and a little Blue Ridge instrumental from the album Cross Your Heart.
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0: All right, we're going to return to music, and here's Tara Linda with her Demons Cumbia, and it's a remix.

And you are listening to KAXE's On the River. I'm Susan Lick, your volunteer host. That was Greg Allman with I Believe I'll Go Back Home, and that was from his album Low Country Blues. Cat Power brought us Silver Stallion, and that was from her album Jukebox. And David Hidalgo brought us La Serena, and that was from Los Super 7. We started out with Tara Linda, and she brought us Demons Cumbia Remix from Tortilla Western Serenade. And we're going to return to music. We're coming up on the 4 o'clock hour in a little while here. We're about 3:32, 3:33 to be exact. And then we'll be going to news of the day. So stay tuned for National Public Radio at 4 o'clock. But until then, here's Sue Foley with Two Trains from her album Love Coming Down.

And you are listening to KAXE's On the River. That was White Horse with their cover song of Nadine. And that was the White Horse album, The Northern South, Volume 1. Ride, Ride, Ride was a song brought to us by Vetiver. And Vetiver's album was The Errant Charm. And Sue Foley brought us two trains from her album, Love Comin' Down. All right, we're going to return to music, kind of mixing it up. We just have a few minutes left, and we're going to put on a little Ricky Lee Jones. Here's Beat Angels from Traffic in Paradise.

How you doing? Doing all right? What about my new funky friends, King Johnson from Atlanta? Huh?

And you are listening to KAXE's On the River. We just heard from King Johnson, and that is kind of a group that, you know, it was one of those deals where a couple artists got together and from different bands. You can definitely hear the Wood Brothers in there and a few others. They got together and put out an album and live concert, and it's great stuff. So there's not a lot of King Johnson around because it was, I think, a

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Brand new single from Suki Waterhouse there, Back in Love Again. Before that, we heard Robin Hitchcock with My Dead Astronaut and Elizabeth and the Catapult with Responsible Friend. Good morning. This is Headwaters, your source for the coolest sounds from the coolest towns. I'm DJ Dang, your host, and this is People Powered Radio, KAXE, KBXE. This next song is by Crooked Fingers, and oh boy, did it sum up my night.

Crooked Fingers with the song there that experiences that on the regularity. It is no fun at all. I'm DJ Dang, and we receive support from Bridget's Pub, located in downtown Bemidji, serving Irish and American food, offering Monday night trivia at 6:30 and open mic night trivia on Thursday starting at 6:30. More on Facebook. 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Please slow down. Extra speed patrols now on Minnesota roads. Celebrate summer at the Park Rapids Area Library tomorrow, Wednesday, July 1st from 10 to noon with a parking lot party. Kids can enjoy snacks, crafts, and games. And the Heartland Arts presents Noon Hour concerts every Thursday now through August 27th at Calvary Lutheran Church in Park Rapids. Hear a variety of local instrumentalists and vocalists each week. The concert begins at 12:15. 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This is Headwaters. I'm filling in for Malachi Coons, who's traipsing around, I believe, the Dolomite Mountains in the north of Italy and probably trying to watch as many World Cup games as he can. We're going to move on now to a song from a group called Sad Daddy, which is a great name, and the song is called Bootlegger.

0: you're wondering to yourself, was that harp I just heard on that song? You'd be 100% correct. Michaela Davis is a harpist who travels in the kind of Western folk music kind of vein. We just heard the song Junk Love off her new record, Graceland Way. Before that, the Broody Brothers, Dark and Stormy. B.B. Stockwell with a new single called When You Know. And we started that set off with Sad Daddy's Bootlegger. I'm DJ Dang. This is Headwaters. And you are listening to People Powered Radio, KAXE, KBXE. It's a beautiful day out there. Hope you're having a fantastic Tuesday. I'm sitting in for Malachi Coons. And we need to let you know that support for KAXE comes from Atchison Tire in Grand Rapids, providing service and offering tire brands like Bridgestone, Firestone.
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0: 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Coming up in about 15 minutes, it'll be our daily slice of green cheese. And later on in the show, we will be hearing from our 1976 album of the week by the Lejadu Sisters out of Nigeria. But right now, it is time to play KAXE's album of the week. It's by a group from Portland called Orquestra Pacifico Tropical. The name of the record is El Poder, and this is America in a Nutshell. It's cumbia from Portland, Oregon, led by Portland veteran musicians Papi Fimbres on drums and Carlos Segovia on guitar. The collective formed in 2012 and has 11 members. This is their third record. And Fimbres, the drummer, he grew up in L.A., and once he made his way to Portland, he found that the lack of diversity there really made him miss his Latino culture. So he started a DJ night with Segovia, focused specifically on cumbia music, and the events were so successful that they started a proper cumbia band. We are going to hear the song Fantasma off of Orquestra Pacifico Tropical's El Poder album. This is our KAXE album of the week. You can let us know what you think of it by texting us at 218-326-1234.

That was Cat Clyde with the song Wild One off of her cool record, Mud and Blood and Bone. Actually, it's just Mud, Blood, Bone, Cat Clyde. Before that, we heard Dale Watson off his Unwanted record. We heard She Was My Baby. And then passed away on this day in 2001 and born on this on June 20th. Was Chet Atkins, and that was a really wonderful tune. Chet Atkins and Dolly Parton, of course, collaborating there. He was known as the Country Gentleman, also nicknamed Mr. Guitar, and was a finger-picking guitar player, and was Dolly Parton's mentor, his producer, and was a label executive at RCA Records. And he helped guide her early career and just was a general force in the music scene that helped create a Nashville sound back in the day. Chet Atkins. Before that, we heard Fantasma by Orchestra Pacifico Tropical. That is our album of the week. You can let us know what you think of it. Text your answer to 218-326-1234. Coming up now, it is time for a daily slice of green cheese. Be the first to call in with the correct answer, and we'll send you a coupon for a treat at an area business. Thanks goes out to today's sponsors, Wild Hair Bistro in Bemidji and Molly Poppins Gourmet Snacks in Park Rapids, for making the daily slice of green cheese possible. If you won sometime in the last month or so, let someone else have a chance to give it a go. And here is today's question. Born on this day, in 1936, this influential Greenwich Village folk singer was dubbed the Mayor of McDougal Street. His version of House of the Rising Sun inspired Bob Dylan to record a version, which then, in turn, spurred the Animals to record their smash hit version of the song. What is this original singer's name, the folk singer who was born on this day in 1936? If you know the answer, you want to make a guess, call 218-326-1234. The question again, born on this day in 1936, this influential Greenwich Village folk singer was dubbed the Mayor of McDougal Street. His version of House of the Rising Sun inspired Dylan to record a version, which then spurred the Animals to record their smash hit version of the song. And what is the folk singer's name? In the meanwhile, we are going to hear their version of House of the Rising Sun.

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0: Telehealth out of Seattle, bringing that off-kilter, wobbly dance sound. The song Living, Laughing, Loving, Trying. I like that. Out of Sweden, we had a couple of Swedish artists there. Water Baby, Memory Be a Blade, and Jose Gonzalez with Losing Game, Sick, off of their Against the Dying of the Light record. And Dave Van Rock started that set off with House of the Rising Sun. This is 91.7 KAXE Grand Rapids, 90.5 KBXE Bagley Bemidji, 89.9 Brainerd, and on your smart speaker, celebrating 50 years of people-powered radio in northern Minnesota. 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This is Headwaters. I'm your host, DJ Dang. Thanks so much for being here. We will be going until about 11 o'clock, and then it will be time for World Cafe from 11 until 1. And then your On the River host today will be Kurt Randa out of the KAXE studios alongside the banks of the Mississippi River. 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Of course, you can always listen in at KAXE.org online. Weather in the listening region today, it's gorgeous right now. Partly sunny, going to get up in the low to mid 80s. Breezy south winds 10 to 15, gusting up to 25 miles per hour. Tonight, mostly clear, low 60 to 63. Breezy southwest winds up to 20 miles per hour. Wednesday, sunny again, highs in the mid 80s. Slight chance of showers and thunderstorms. Winds gusting out of the southwest up to 20 miles per hour. And evening temps in the low 60s. And Thursday, more the same, sunny and hot. Highs in the mid-80s to low 90s. Chance of showers and thunderstorms in the late evening. Do you love green cheese? We have a contest going on right now for a chance for you to design a KAXE's next green cheese t-shirt. Like the live trivia show, your artwork should be fun, family-friendly, and unexpected. The deadline is July 8th. 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That's super cool. And we know every Saturday after Green Cheese, we have After Dark. It's our late night Saturday show outside the normal KAXE mix. You can tune in after Cheese at 9 p.m. to hear punk or hip hop or electronic or metal themed shows and more. This week's host is Diane Ott. I'm DJ Dang. This is Headwaters. And this next artist is our 1976 Album of the Week. We're celebrating our 50th birthday all year long. And we are featuring albums that were released in 1976 that were influential. And this one is by the Lajadu Sisters out of Nigeria. And we're going to hear more about this record from Kari Hedlund.
1: KAXE's pick from 76 continues with Danger from the Lajadu Sisters. Danger was the international debut from the Nigerian identical twins, one of the few female acts to break through the Nigerian music scene of the 1970s. The two blended Afro-funk, reggae, waka, and soul through blood harmonies. In this short six-song album, Danger delivers sharp social and political commentary and also marks the beginning of their collaboration with funk pioneer Biddy Wright. Songs like Amiibo challenge those in control, asking, "What have you done with your office of power, brother?" Other songs like Life's Gone Down Low bring it down with a hypnotic groove and harmonies in a minor key, while the politically charged and centerpiece to the album Cashing In pairs funky rhythms with biting observations about corruption and exploitation. 50 years later, Danger continues to be widely regarded as one of the greatest Nigerian albums ever recorded.

That was off a cool new record put out by Lizzie No. It's various artists. It's called Outlaw's Almanac. And it has artists, of course, like Lizzie No, Nathan Evans Fox, and Nick Shoulders is on this record too. And we just heard from Kaya Cater, I Want to Hear Somebody Pray. Before that, a new group, at least new to me, out of, where are they from? San Diego? Oh, it doesn't say. But they record, they're called The Marlowes. They're on the Big Crown record label. And it's a soul group that sings in English, in Indonesian, and in Batak. And we heard the song Di Hotel Malibu. Before The Marlowes was our 1976 album of the week by the Lejadu Sisters. Danger was the name of the tune that we heard. 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This guy has become one of my favorite guitar players. His sound is just kind of groovy, a little bit on the dark side, or I don't know if dark is the right word. I'll let you be the judge. This is Little Barry and his new song, or off his new record, Gravity Freeze, which is on the Easy Eye record label. We're hearing More Bad Miles of Road.

that little space we find in the dark each night without a light, in the bend of dark arms, safe from trauma, grief, and strife. Black is the color of real jungle fever in Belize, Tanzania, or Papua New Guinea. Sweaty black bodies swinging wildly, uninhibited, unashamed, unabashedly free. Black is the color of the Atlantic floor, the complexion of the sky god directly north. It is a sunset horizon disappearing into Ontario Lake. Black.

0: Chicago Farmer is the name of the group. It's the project of Cody Deakoff and his touring band, The Field Notes. And we just heard a song that was about one of the most deadly fires to ever hit at least our part of the world, Peshtigo, Wisconsin, from Chicago Farmer. Before that, we heard Daniel Ponder's new single, Power, featuring Rena Golden on vocals. And Little Barry started that set off with More Bad Miles of Road. Good morning. Hope you're having a wonderful day. I'm DJ Dang. This is Headwaters on People Powered Radio, KAXE, KBXE. Thanks so much for listening. The 82nd Annual Bemidji JC's Water Carnival is July 1st to the 5th. It's five days filled with activities, including midway rides, food, live entertainment, and a grand parade.
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0: 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And we'd like to thank Katie Flora, located on 4th in Minnesota, downtown Bemidji, offering floral arrangements for all occasions, indoor plants, curated gifts, and space to express your creative side. 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Coming up at 11 will be the World Cafe until 1 o'clock, and then your volunteer on the river host this afternoon from 1 o'clock until 4 p.m. will be Kurt Randa, broadcasting out of the KAXE studios in Grand Rapids. And tonight, Susan Lick will be your on the river host from 7 o'clock until 10. This guy changed music in so many ways, whether it's dance music culture, hip hop and rap, and certainly reggae. From the island of Jamaica, Lee Scratch Perry was a foundational creative force with dub music and just all kinds of wild experimental stuff coming out of his Black Ark Studios in Jamaica in the 1970s. He continued to put out music right up until he passed away, and primarily just became more of a vocalist and was still making crazy mad music, but had kind of collaborated more with electronic bands. And this is a new record that Lee Scratch Perry released with a German group called Mouse on Mars, and the album's called Spatial No Problem, and we're going to hear Economic Train. This is Lee Scratch Perry and Mouse on Mars.

economic brain. Economic train. Economic plane. Economic rain. I'm my economic brain. Yeah.

Me, oh my, oh, Brother Wallace just bringing it there on that track off his new record, Electric Love. We heard A Patient Man from Brother Wallace. Love it. Before that, old blues tune with Big Bill Brunzi and Washboard Sam. We heard the song Jacqueline. And our Riverfest headliner just under a year ago, Courtney Barnett from Australia with the song Stay in Your Lane, and Lee Scratch Perry collaborating with Mouse on Mars. We heard the song Economic Train. I'm DJ Dang. This is Headwaters, and you are listening to People Powered Radio, KAXE, KBXE. It is sunny and gorgeous out. Hope you're having a fantastic day. 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More information is online at bushfoundation.org. And the city of Longville and the city of Nisswa host turtle races every Wednesday at 1 p.m. now through August 12th. Oh, boy. Got about 14 minutes left here on Headwaters. And this song has not been released to the world yet. It's Jeff Tweedy and Trampled by Turtles collaborating. The song is called Love is Everywhere, Beware. It was leaked to KAXE KBXE because we're friends with people and we got that down low information. So this is a worldwide debut. It was played earlier this morning on the morning show by Heidi Holton and John Latimer, and this will be the second run of this tune, Love is Everywhere, Beware, by Trampled by Turtles, along with Jeff Tweedy.

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1: There aren't many artists out there who rep their hometown like Kurt Vile. I mean, his new album is literally called Philadelphia's Been Good to Me, and it's full of Philly-specific references. So, of course, he had to be a guest on our new Sense of Place Philadelphia series. Coming up, Kurt Vile talks about why he wanted to put Philly front and center on his new record. And he goes all the way back to his musical beginnings when he took banjo lessons at a local music store before getting a guitar.
2: At first, he taught me basic banjo song, but then he could tell I didn't care that much, and then I just bring in like cassette tapes of my favorite songs, like literally Pavement or whatever, you know.
1: You will also hear Kurt perform songs live and explain how he takes songs he records in his home studio to the stage.
2: I have to always relearn them. You're just throwing yourself into the universe, just winging it. It's our job. We're contractually obligated to show up, so we figure it out as we go.
1: It's Kurt Vile. Today, I'm Raina Duras, and this is World Cafe.
3: For KAXE News, I'm Megan Buffington with the Up North Report. A second distinct round of storms hit northern Minnesota Monday night, leaving a trail of downed trees, power lines, and more power outages in its wake. Storms fired up again after 11 p.m. and lasted through about 2 a.m. Tuesday, primarily from the Brainerd Lakes area to the Iron Range and Arrowhead. The National Weather Service office in Duluth says it received a lot of wind damage reports. The strongest measured wind gust was 64 miles per hour at the Brainerd Airport just after 11. It was around that time that a tree fell on the Perbilski's house in Breezy Point, about 15 miles further north. Here's Wendy Perbilski.
4: The wind picked up, and Dan said, "We better get the boys downstairs," and 2 minutes later, it fell.
3: The family spent the night at the nearby Breezy Point Resort because of concerns of an electrical fire.
4: So his ceiling has caved right there, and you see that tree limb?
5: Oh my gosh!
4: Right at his bed?
3: The tree punched two holes clear through the ceiling of their son's bedrooms. Perbilski was still waiting for the tree guys to come at 3 Tuesday afternoon. They had said they'd be there at 1. Well, at least 8 tornado warnings were issued Monday,

0: between the Weather Service offices in Duluth and Grand Forks, no tornadoes are confirmed or suspected. Lake Country Power says its crews had made significant progress in restoring power to the 4,000 affected customers from the first round of storms when the second round came through the region. 12,000 were without power across the Arrowhead after the second round, and about 5,600 were still without as of Tuesday afternoon. The electric cooperative estimates a minimum of 2 days before full restoration of service, unless more severe weather happens. Some large hail was in the mix, with golf ball-sized reported in the Barnum area, and quite a bit of rain fell with the two systems, a mostly welcome development given much of north-central Minnesota remains in a severe drought. A spotter in Brimson reported over 2.5 inches of rainfall. Nearly 2 inches fell in McGregor, Pillager, and near the small Crow Wing County city of Tromald. The White Earth Nation and the U.S. Fish and Wildlife Service will begin a new partnership Wednesday. Aaron Bowman has more.
1: The two groups signed a multi-year funding agreement at Tamarack National Wildlife Refuge on Tuesday. It allows the band to conduct activities and programs in the refuge, like water quality monitoring and educational programs for schools, with money provided by the Fish and Wildlife Service. Dustin Roy is the White Earth Nation Natural Resources Divisional Director. He says the agreement will only lead to good things.
2: We're here to collaborate and help where we can, and it's only going to benefit everybody in the refuge. We all care about it.
1: The agreement includes 3 main areas where White Earth will take over responsibility: water and wildlife management, forestry, and visitor services. It builds off previous collaborations between the band and Fish and Wildlife. In a news release, Fish and Wildlife says the agreement, quote, strengthens co-stewardship, supports the exercise of tribal expertise, and helps to ensure that Tamarack National Wildlife Refuge continues to benefit wildlife, tribal communities, and all visitors for generations to come. The funding agreement ends in 2028. Roy says the hope is for another agreement to be signed at that time. Aaron Bowman, KAXE News.
0: The Bemidji High School trap team is the state clay target champion. In their 8th straight tournament appearance, the Lumberjacks shot for a team total of 487. Proctor sophomore Lane Graves is the state champion in the open division. He shot a perfect 100 in the past that would have guaranteed him at least a slice of the title. But for the first time, the league used a bonus tie-breaking round, with Graves emerging victorious over 2 others who had perfect preliminary rounds. Proctor finished 5th in the team competition, with Austin Carlson placing 8th, Kitson County Central's Guilford Finney was 4th, and Park Rapids' Frank Southerton was 5th. All 4 were named to the all-tournament team. As weather allows, communities across the Northland will be celebrating the 4th of July this weekend. To find out what's happening in your area, check out the 4th Up North, KAXE's guide to fireworks, parades, and more. 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That's it for the Up North Report. From the KAXE News Desk, I'm Megan Buffington, telling the stories of Northern Minnesota through local news.
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4: Hey, I'm Raina Duras. This is World Cafe. When you take the L, that's the elevated rail line, into Philly's Fishtown neighborhood, you'll pass a giant Kurt Vile mural. It was used as a cover to his 2013 album, Waken on a Pretty Days. And then it just stayed up there. It's still there right now. Kurt Vile in huge block letters, a tribute to an artist who loves the city just as much as it loves him. And Kurt Vile really loves Philly. His new album is called Philadelphia Has Been Good to Me. It was recorded mostly in his basement home studio. And coming up today on our Sense of Place Philadelphia series, Kurt performs songs from the record and talks about growing up in the Philadelphia area and playing music there for decades. And a little later, we also get to Kurt's tips for driving in Philly, which I personally find extremely terrifying. First, a cut from the new album. From Kurt Vile's Philadelphia's Been Good to Me, here's You Don't Know, 'Cause It's My Life.

0: Kurt Vile, You Don't Know Because It's My Life, from his new album, Philadelphia Has Been Good to Me. I'm Raina Duras. Kurt Vile is my guest for Sense of Place Philadelphia today on World Cafe. Kurt, welcome back.
1: Hey.
0: It's great to have you here.
1: It's good to be here.
0: I think a lot of people, even before this album, really identified you with Philly. This time you've put it right in the album title. Why was it important to you to put Philadelphia front and center now at this point in your life?
1: I just wanted to be the guy to do it lately. And I feel like I'm one of the people that is able to call it out because it's been my home this whole time. It's where I'm from. But I was also just mentioning Philly. Let's say maybe there's three times Philly's mentioned on the record, but my producer, Rob Schnapp, he was like, is this your Philly record? I was like, I guess so. I mean, you are like at my house. And I said it a few times. And then of course, the 250 year thing.
0: Yeah, ties in nicely.
1: Ties it in nice.
0: It does. Well, let's get an idea of your Philly roots. Where in Philly did you grow up?
1: I grew up in Lansdowne, actually.
0: Okay.
1: Which is right outside of West Philly. It's Delco. And I'd take 69th Street, you know, to the Record Exchange and all that stuff. You know, like the trolley and the L, whatever.
0: Yeah.
1: You know, when they were on South Street, the Record Exchange. I don't know. Yeah, this is who I am. So I just embraced it, really.
0: You just mentioned the L and the trolley. Your dad was an engineer for SEPTA, right?
1: Yeah.
0: Which is the transit system in Philly, if you're not familiar. And when you were 12, your dad gave you a banjo.
1: Yeah.
0: Could you tell us about that first banjo that he gave you and why a banjo?
1: Yeah, it was actually my 14th birthday that he gave me a banjo, which I had a feeling I would get the year before. I thought I was going to get a guitar, you know, like I had a cousin who lived down the street who was sort of like my older brother, and he played drums. And I was like, I want to be in a band too, you know. But when I was 13, I was bad. That's what they said. I didn't get a guitar. And then I got a... But like, I remember, like, there was a conductor, actually, who worked on my dad's train that he drove. He had a banjo, and he played it for me over the telephone. The telephone, not the cellophone, you know? And it just sounded so good through the phone. And in that moment, you know, the guy was like, oh, hey, Kurt, you know, here's Cripple Creek or whatever. It sounded crazy, and I knew it wasn't exactly rock and roll, but it was a good time to be a teenager, 94, you know. There was a lot of weird music just around the corner, so then it made it cool.
0: What do you remember learning on the banjo early on?
1: I mean, I took some lessons at Tadaro's Music, actually, which is a Lansdowne store. I think they moved somewhere else, but they're still around. But at first, he taught me basic banjo song, but then he could tell I didn't care that much, and then I just bring in like cassette tapes of my favorite songs. Like literally, first he did it. He taught me like Creedence or something. Then I brought in like Pavement or whatever, you know.
0: So you're playing Pavement on the
1: Cracker,
0: banjo?
1: You know, something like that.
2: Darling, don't you go and cut your hair. Do you think it's gonna make him change?
0: So when did you actually first pick up a guitar then?
1: Not long after, because I'd be playing the banjo all the time. I definitely had picked up my friend's guitars. But once I actually had a string instrument and was playing it all the time, a neighbor across the street gave me the guitar.
0: Yeah.
1: Like, so she gave me my first acoustic guitar. And yeah.
0: And so when you were a teenager, where would you go to hear or watch bands in Philly?
1: Yeah, I mean, I caught on eventually, surely, because in my teens, I feel like the earliest, when I was first getting into like alternative music or something, like say Smashing Pumpkins, I wasn't cool enough then to even know where to see a concert. But when I got in my mid, you know, 15 and on, I'd be seeing going into town. Like the Troc, I saw Beck for Odelay at the Trocadero.
0: Yeah.
1: That's insane. Modest Mouse opened. That's how I knew. That's the first time I saw Modest Mouse.
0: Yeah, and the Troc?
1: Pavement at the Troc?
0: I had never been to the Troc because I moved here after it closed.
1: Oh, yeah, yeah.
0: How big was it?
1: Man, I saw Bob Dylan there in like 2005. It's not very big, but it's like old-fashioned theater vibes. Man, that's a good question. I feel like it's under 1,000 people,
0: yeah.
1: But I can't.
0: So, like, a wild place to see, like, Beck or Bob Dylan.
1: Yeah.
0: Yeah. Where was your first ever show that you played in Philly?
1: Well, I mean, when I was a teenager, I'd be opening for friends' band, like, playing, like, you know, illegally playing underage at weird bars, like Name That Bar or something on South Street and stuff. But my first proper gig, it kind of morphs because I feel like, yeah, maybe The Fire, something like that.
0: Yeah. Tell us about your day job when you were starting out as a musician here.
1: Well, I moved downtown right out of high school, you know, and I was like a busboy at, do you remember that gourmet pizza place called Mama Palma's on 23rd and Spruce? Oh, no, you weren't there then. But when I came back to Philly at 23 years old, I moved to Northern Liberties and I worked at the Philadelphia Brewing Company. I worked there from 2003 to 2009 when I was conveniently fired. And that was exactly when I signed a Matador, so it worked out good.
0: I got married there.
1: You did?
0: Yeah, at the Philadelphia Brewing Company.
1: Oh, I love that. Yeah, that forklift, that was my horse. That forklift there. If you got married there, you saw it.
0: Yeah, they should make it like the Kurt Vile.
1: I'm sure they have.
0: I was speaking with Kurt Vile on World Cafe. So you mentioned playing, like, you know, illegal bar shows and stuff. And when you came back later, you were involved in the sort of DIY scene here in Philly. Could you give us kind of a glimpse of what that was like? What was the energy like?
1: Yeah, I will say, I feel like in 2003 when I came back here, there were certain bands actually on labels. And I honestly, I'm trying to think of who else was making these like homemade CDRs and things. Like Adam from War on Drugs made one, like directly because he saw my process. You know what I mean? But like a lot of people were on like smaller labels and stuff. But I kept that DIY torch out of necessity or something. So I don't know.
0: When you say he saw your process, what does that mean?
1: It means like I literally, well, I'm being very literal now, but War on Drugs has one CDR called Barrel of Batteries, you know, whereas I had 25 Kurt Vile CDRs and they were like, they just look like little records, you know, you just cut them out and fold them and put them in these perfect plastic sheets and they'd always be white because you printed them out at Kinko's or with your own homemade art, you know.
0: DIY is still such a big thing in Philly.
1: Yeah.
0: Why do you think Philly has that in it?
1: I'll take that back too, because the DIY was the recording in the bedrooms.
0: Yeah.
1: You know, which Adam was a master of, and I was why? I'm just lucky that there was also sort of like a DIY lo-fi resurgence in the early mid 2000s, like I don't know, that got that combination of lo-fi meets hi-fi makes mid-fi, you know, out of bedrooms in a time where, things weren't completely sucked into the phone.
0: Yeah.
1: Yet.
0: Yeah. My guest is Kurt Vile on World Cafe. So we're going to have to talk about some Philly-specific references on the album. And the first one I want to talk about is in Zoom 97, where you're driving down Lincoln Drive. For folks who've never been to Philly, who've never driven on that road, could you describe Lincoln Drive?
1: Lincoln Drive, is beautiful because that's where the Wissahickon Trails are. It winds, it zigzags, you know, and it's beautiful and scenic. It looks like old Philadelphia.
0: Well, the song started as an instrumental. And what was it about the music itself that made you think of Lincoln Drive?
1: It was just I was just feeling that Philly summer, I think, because it's not like I planned it, but the words came quick.
0: Here's Zoom 97. It's live. It's Kurt Vile on World Cafe.

0: Kurt Vile, live from World Cafe with the song from his new album, Philadelphia's Been Good to Me. That's Zoom 97 for our Sense of Place Philadelphia series. I'm Rena Duras. We were just talking about how you mentioned Lincoln Drive in that song. I moved to Philly from Toronto about 6 years ago now. I have to say, Philly drivers are maybe the scariest drivers I've ever experienced in my entire life.
1: That's crazy. You know, that's interesting. I think, yeah, there's something in our blood, or definitely mine. Granted, I had the forklift experience, but I feel like I'm just fluid out there. Like, you just can't react. Like,
0: I think that's the key. It's like you have to just feel it. Because when I drive along Kelly Drive, I am white knuckling the entire way because I feel like it's like people drive aggressive and fast and it's narrow.
1: Yeah.
0: But you're right. I think it's like you just have to just get in the groove and go. And maybe that's the secret. Another song where you make a very specific Philly reference in this album is in Philly's Been Good to Me, which references the Schuylkill River. It is a body of water that is not usually romanticized. You mentioned in the song, it's this polluted, gritty place, but you don't want to put it down. And when I heard that line, I thought about how sometimes people do rag on Philly. Do you feel protective of your hometown?
1: For sure, but that's also just like a pretty funny line, you know. I'm protective, but I've seen like the evolution, you know, there's so many people like from New York coming down here. Like it's obvious that I don't got to be too protective, you know?
0: yeah, true. When we're talking about people moving here from New York, New York is a place like LA or like London or Paris where parts of New York get name dropped in songs all the time. There's like a mythology around them that's created in music. In Philly, there are songs about it, but it doesn't have that same kind of geography laid out in songs. I'm wondering, is building that kind of mythology of Philly something that you think about?
1: Yeah, I think so. I would say so. I think I like to combine the real and the legend and then forget which is which, to be honest.
0: Well, let's hear a clip of Philly's Been Good to Me, then we'll come on back. It's Kurt Vile on World Cafe.

Philly's Been Good to Me from Kurt Vile's latest album, Philadelphia's Been Good to Me. Kurt performs live coming up, and he talks about making this album as if it is his last. That's next on World Cafe.

0: Welcome back to World Cafe. I'm Raina Duris. For our Sense of Place Philadelphia series, I'm joined by Kurt Vile today. He has a new album called Philadelphia's Been Good to Me, mostly recorded in his basement home studio in Philly.
1: You've said that you are treating this album like your last record. I'm guessing it's not your actual last record, but why are you treating it like your last? What does that mean?
2: I just sort of like the idea of like, say everything you want to say. Yeah, treat it like your last record because you never know. Because it does get a little more tiring all the time, and I always feel. I'm trying to swing it out of the parks with these, and my full length albums, they always end up being double albums, and it gets a little, like if you just kind of break it apart, you're like, what if this was my last album? Then, you know, maybe you don't have to worry about it anymore, and you can also work on a million other weird projects, you know?
1: Yeah.
2: But then you also don't have to think about it for a while. Like you can go out on the road and play live every night. You're still getting off, you know, playing music.
1: It's kind of like the philosophy of living every day like it's your last.
2: Definitely.
1: Sort of. Yeah.
2: I really did put that into this album, you know?
1: Could you take us into your studio at home, OKV Central, and describe it for us? If I walked in there, what would I see?
2: Well, you'd see, since I've been, I don't like get rid of gear, you know, unless it's a real piece of trash or something. So think I'm 46 now, and I've been playing music and recording myself since the early 2000s. So I've accumulated lots of random gear, like vintage gear or whatever, and instruments. But it's also where I live, so it's surrounded by cassettes and records and what, you know, music books, anything. So it's just my world. And it's conveniently, let's just say it's very conveniently lived in because I had no choice, you know?
1: But when you mentioned gear, I know there's a guitar that you play on this album that is a special one for you from Travis Good. Could you tell us about that one?
2: Yeah, Travis Good is like the older brother of the Good Brothers, the band The Sadies that I've been touring with since like 2010, and they're just the best live band ever. Travis is the best guitar player in the world. His brother Dallas is amazing as well. His younger brother Dallas passed away, but Travis still continues. And I don't know, somewhere along the way, one of his main guitars, this Gretsch Tennessean that's so worn in because he's a shredder. I asked if he had any Gretsch, you know, and that's the one he lent me for a long time, and then he just sold it to me, and it's just magic. And Neil Young loves Travis. He's like, anybody sees Travis, they're like, yo, what's up, Travis?
1: What does it feel like to play that guitar?
2: It feels great because he did all the hard work, and now it just plays itself, you know?
1: So when you're recording at home, your family, I'm assuming, is just hanging out upstairs. Do they get to hear what you're working on?
2: They get to hear it. I can't go while people are sleeping. At least drums and stuff or anything loud.
1: Right.
2: Yeah, they think it's cool. I think that sometimes everything in its right place. Everything in its right place.
1: I'm talking to Kurt Vile today on World Cafe. So when you're recording something in your house, it's about the most comfortable place you could be. Then you have to take these songs out. You have to record them or perform them at a place like here, like at a radio station or on stage. How do you kind of find that energy or get back into that place that you need to be in?
2: Yeah, it's wild. It messes with your mind. The possibilities are endless. I have to always relearn them. You're just throwing yourself caution to the wind. You're just throwing yourself into the universe, just winging it. You know, that's all. But luckily, every night, you know, it's our job. We're contractually obligated to show up. So we figure it out as we go.
1: There's no way out, so you have to do it. I know you had your friends come to the studio, but you also went to visit them in other places, too, to make this record. And the next song we're going to hear you perform, there's a lyric, laid down this song in Athens, GA. Could you tell us about putting together Rock of Stone?
2: Yeah, Rock of Stone was written in Philadelphia, for sure. And I put that line about Athens because, yeah, we ended up, that was the, when we were officially a five piece and went on the road for the album, Back to Moon Beach, my last EP, you know, or second to last EP. But we were a five piece because Matt J just joined the band on keys. And then that was our first official session with the Violators at Kyle Spence's studio, our drummer in Athens, Georgia. Our last gig was at the 40 Watt in Athens, Georgia. I love that place.
1: Yeah, it's great.
2: Kyle's partner, Barry, that's her joint. So, so that line about laying it down in Athens, Georgia, I threw that in just then. But other than that, it's a hypnotic affair. And yeah, I love that song.
1: Here it is, Rock of Stone, live for World Cafe. It's Kurt Vile.

0: Rock a Stone, performed live by Kurt Vile for World Cafe. It's a song from his new album, Philadelphia Has Been Good to Me. I'm Raina Duris. Kurt Vile is my guest today for our Sense of Place Philadelphia series. Well, we're going to hear one more song live. And this one isn't necessarily about Philly. It kind of feels like it's about a different kind of home, maybe. And it's called Every Time I Look at You. What could you tell us about this before we hear it?
1: That's just a classic. It's just a classic country-tinged love song, I guess. In the studio, it pleasantly fell on like a John Prine type of song. There's like a spoken word moment that really accidentally stumbled on John Prine or something. There's acoustic Neil Young elements, of course, but it's just a classic country song. I'm proud of it for sure.
0: I'm curious, when you do a spoken word thing like that, is that something you plan going in, or does it just kind of happen in the moment?
1: I mean, I think certain lines would have been spoken, but it stumbled on this cadence or something that was more that classic way they do it in a country song that I didn't foresee happening or something.
0: I really love it. It's called Every Time I Look at You. It's Kurt Vile live for World Cafe.

0: Kurt Vile performing live for World Cafe. That was Every Time I Look at You. You can find it on his new album, Philadelphia's Been Good to Me. I've been talking to Kurt as part of our Sense of Place Philadelphia series here on World Cafe. Kurt, thank you so much for being here.
1: Yeah, so good to see you again. Thanks for having me.
0: Always great having you on. Yep. Thanks so much.
1: Thanks.
0: I'm Raina Duras, back in a moment with more World Cafe.

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That was Kurt Vile before the break. He is the best. You can watch our interview and his performance at youtube.com/worldcafe and on the World Cafe website, where you can also find all of our Sense of Place Philly sessions. 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
1: 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I'm Raina Duras. 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
1: In 2014, things were heating up for the War on Drugs. They released their album, Lost in a Dream, that year, and it was a true breakthrough for them. Then you might think that this song, Under the Pressure, could be referring to the anxiety and attention that comes with success. But frontman Adam Granduciel said,
4: "It's funny because that song, I'd crafted it, you know, a long time ago, and I wasn't writing necessarily at the time about feeling under pressure per se, as just that idea of pressure."
1: Coming up, you'll get to go back to our session with the War on Drugs from that year and hear some live performances, which of course include some of Adam's famous woos.
4: I really am like totally in that moment, like just totally feeling it, you know? To be honest, I mean, there's a lot I take out of songs too. I'll be like, that one is a little too insane.
1: The War on Drugs today. I'm Raina Duras. This is an Encore World Cafe. Now, even though she wasn't born in Philly and she doesn't live in Philly anymore, Waxahachie did live in the city for a while. And you know, once you make music in Philadelphia, even if it's just for a short time, the city is going to claim you forever. Just so there's no confusion, though, while Arkadelphia may sound like Philadelphia, it's actually a reference to Arkadelphia Road, a real street in Waxahachie's hometown of Birmingham, Alabama. From her 2020 album, St. Cloud, Arkadelphia from Waxahachie.

Hey, I'm Raina. This is World Cafe. Earlier in the show, maybe you caught my session with Kurt Vile for our Sense of Place Philadelphia series. Way back in the aughts, Kurt Vile was a member of another major Philly band, The War on Drugs. Kurt left the band in 2008, but The War on Drugs kept on going, and they visited the cafe many, many times since. Today, for Sense of Place Philadelphia, we're going to listen back to the session from a point when they were going from big Philly band to big band, period. It was 2014 when they released their breakout album, Lost in a Dream. In this interview, War on Drugs frontman Adam Grandusile speaks to past World Cafe interviewer Michaela Majoun. The session begins with a live performance of the song, Under the Pressure. It's War on Drugs, live for World Cafe.

0: Thank you. A good way to start off my first show in 2 years.
1: That's The War on Drugs here on The World Cafe today with a brand new CD called Lost in the Dream. Did you feel a lot of pressure in doing this album? You really broke through with your last one, Slave Ambient.
2: Yeah.
1: And did your label put pressure on you to... I mean, it took a while to make this album.
2: It did, yeah. I mean, I knew I wanted to kind of spend a lot of time on a new album. The pressure, I mean, yeah, it's different because... I mean, that song is funny because that song, I'd crafted it, you know, a long time ago, and I wasn't writing necessarily at the time about feeling under pressure per se, as just that idea of pressure on top of people or pressure as like a thing instead of like me personally feeling under pressure. You know, it's more about like just the idea of pressure itself. But eventually, as I continued to work on the record in 2013, I started to, I just started to feel like I wanted to make something that would surprise me or make something that I felt at the end of the day I could be really, really proud of and write, you know, songs that I wanted to sing for the next 5, 10 years, 20 years, you know? It was important to me that I became more disciplined as maybe a writer or more disciplined as... you know, as a recordist too, like not just kind of being in my home studio, like with Slave Ambient and like, you know, mishmashing of tapes and effects and dumping and, you know, retransferring and lining stuff up. Like, and that was a beautiful way to work a couple years ago when I made Slave Ambient, because it was like real, it was kind of like coming of age in some weird way. And I was like super into spending a lot of time at home in my studio. But this time I didn't really want to do it that way, also because I didn't really feel like spending a lot of time in my home studio by myself, like zoning out and on tones and stuff. Like, I just knew I wanted to do something more musical and more about what the band had become and more about thinking about songs in a bigger way and thinking about, you know, and wanting to write and produce kind of songs that I've always connected with as a listener, you know.
1: Well, let's go back to Slave Ambient for a minute and hear one of the songs, a big song from that, Baby Missiles, from War on Drugs at World Cafe Live in Philadelphia.

0: Thank you.
1: That was Baby Missiles. Our guests today are War on Drugs. You include some handwritten lyrics on the box for the CD.
2: Yeah.
1: But are these for real? I mean, are these the lyrics as you wrote them? Because there's hardly any changes on them. They can't be first drafts.
2: I mean, I can't answer that.
1: What is that? And why didn't you include a lyric sheet? Because who can read your handwriting? Your lyrics are...
2: Two people can read my handwriting. My third grade French teacher and my bank.
1: Your lyrics are so wonderful. Will you please include a lyric sheet next time?
2: Sure. I'd love to. I mean, honestly, the lyrics are written kind of over the course of time. Like, as a song evolves, like, I'm always doing scratch vocal takes. So the song starts sounding sweet in the studio at, you know, 10, 11, 12 o'clock at night. I'll be like, all right, put a mic up. I'm going to go do some vocals. So I'll just kind of, I have some, you know, a few lines for the song I'm working on, and then I kind of just close my eyes, and I like that improvisation. There's times where it's not really words. It's more like sounds. It's like a non-word thing, but I got really attached to certain, like, timing things or inflection things from rough mixes that I just decided to kind of keep it. Or, like, when I would do it again, I was just like, well, if it's not feeling right, I'm not going to try and write a lyric here that doesn't feel right. Just kind of go with that sound or that shape of words or whatever. So there's a lot of, like, in Suffering, there's a lot of that. And there's a little bit of that in Lost in the Dream. Yeah, I think that's cool. I don't know, like...
1: You have a nice, judicious use of the whoop, too, for now and again in your songs.
2: Yeah.
1: I always love it when that whoop comes in.
2: Yeah, people love that. It's cool. I mean, it's fun. And that's the thing. It's like, moments like that, I think those are the kind of things that people hear, and they always make comparisons or whatever. But, I mean, for me, it's like, in the studio, like, when you have the, you know, the mix, like, blasting in your headsets, and you're just doing this vocal for the first time, and you're, like, really trying to let it out. And, like, you always have these ideas for these songs and these melodies, and you're finally in that moment of, like, putting them down to tape. Like, you just kind of, I let out these, you know, moments of pure excitement, because I really am, like, totally in that moment, like, just totally feeling it, you know? And they, you know, they do. Sometimes I just, and there's a lot, to be honest, I mean, there's a lot, I take out of songs, too. I'll be like, that one is a little too insane.
1: And you can't overdo the whoop, or it loses its effectiveness.
2: Right, and sometimes it's just one that, when I hear it, it just has, like, a certain thing to it, so I don't take it out. But yeah, I mean, for me, you know, being in the studio and working on your song and your ideas and hearing come together, it's, like, it's super exciting. You know, that's why, you know, I'm 35, and this is still what I get great, great joy out of doing, so... I'm sure if a gardener could whoop every time the perennials popped up, they would, you know?
1: Gardeners do whoop.
2: I know. I'm a gardener, too. I like whooping outside.
1: Are you a control freak, do you think?
2: Yeah, I think I am, actually. I'm learning that. I'm a complete control freak. Obsessive, compulsive.
1: It seems like that from what you're saying about all the...
2: Yeah, I would never have thought that until the last year and a half. And now I just... I mean, it's not like... I don't, like, wash the doorknobs, you know, or, like... I'm close to that, though, but... and it's not even about, like, that I have the sound in my head that I'm chasing. I don't know. I get into what I do, and I also will say that I think I'm pretty... I give... You know, I think making the records to me is really important, and I feel like I want to have control over the way that it sounds and, like, the magic that's being broadcast on the record, and, like, try to unlock those things about those songs that only I know are there, you know, that happen in the instant that I record that first idea. And there's something you can't explain to people until the end, or even maybe never, you know, but it's like some of these songs, they were like... They just reminded me of, like, Midnight. They were, like, Midnight vibe or something. And it took a long time to try to, like, get to the heart of that in each song. And people would be like, it sounds fine. It sounds great. I'm like, I know. It does sound great. We spent a year and a half recording this. It better sound great, you know? But I was like, there's just something about it that's not exactly right. And I don't know what it is, but all I know is that feeling the song gives me or gave me, you know, at one point, and I know it's close. And I feel like I just take it far enough to where I try to have that for each song, have like a little bit of magic.
1: We're talking today with Adam Granduciel of the War on Drugs, who writes the songs and sings them. He's a multi-instrumentalist. He produces the songs. He arranges the songs. And yet, you're still a band.
2: For sure. Yeah. You know, I like having close friends, I guess. I'm not, like, honestly, to go out and play the songs on this record, if I had to, like, hire a band or something, like, it wouldn't feel the same. The songs, even though it is, I mean, it's, you know, it's my band or whatever, and I do a lot of the press stuff. I mean, it really is about everyone playing together, and I can write Eyes to the Wind, you know? I can, like, come up with those chords, and I can have a vision for the song, but, you know, Charlie's drumming and Robbie's piano playing and Dave's bass, it's like, those are things that just lock in, they just gel, you know? And that's stuff I can never do, and that's part of the sound, you know? The sound is like, you know, Robbie learning that part over the course of 5 or 6 months, and then at midnight in North Carolina, putting down like a beautiful take where he was playing from his heart, you know? And that's why it's a band, because, I mean, I trust these dudes more than, you know, to take the music, and I know that, you know, when they're, you know, they're down to do whatever, and they're my best friends, and so, yeah, I'm not really interested in being any sort of, like, you know, solo band leader or anything like that. I mean, it's definitely all about, you know, well, there's six in the band now, but, you know, it's all about all of us, you know?
0: You're listening to a session from 2014 with Adam Granduciel and the War on Drugs. In a minute, Adam reveals the weirdest thing that has ever happened to him on tour. That's next on World Cafe.

Hey, welcome back to World Cafe. I'm Rena Duras. The War on Drugs was originally founded by Adam Grandusiel and Kurt Vile in Philly back in 2005. Kurt left a few years later to do his own solo thing, but Adam is still in the band. And today you're hearing a session from 2014 with The War on Drugs. Adam Grandusiel's interview with past World Cafe host Michaela Majoun continues in just a moment. First, The War on Drugs perform their song Suffering from 2014's Lost in a Dream.

0: Thank you.
1: It's the War on Drugs at World Cafe Live in Philadelphia on today's World Cafe. So suffering, something you grapple with a lot?
2: No. I mean, not really. I mean, suffering, the song, just one of those things that just happened. Like, I've been writing this song for a long time, and I sat down one night at my Rhodes piano with a drum machine, and same kind of thing. I sat down, I had a couple lines, suffering being one of them, but I wasn't feeling like, I wasn't trying to write a song about any sort of personal struggle with anything. It just felt like when I said that, when I was singing it to myself weeks before, and I said, and suffering came to me, and I said that line over those chords I was playing with the Rhodes I was playing, I was like, oh man, it's just so beautiful. I was like, it's such a beautiful name for a song, and this song, the way it sounds right now, it's like, that's really great. I was like, I feel like I'm onto something. Like, so even though, yeah, it's not definitely about me or, you know, my suffering or anything, but I think it's just wanting to have a song like that and feeling connected to the sound and the mood and what it means, you know?
1: Music is such a huge part of your life. It seems like you eat, sleep, breathe, and dream music. Do you do other things?
2: I like to cuddle with my dog. Hang out with my girlfriend. We cuddle with our dog together. But I like to garden in the springtime. Not right now. No, I don't really do anything else these days.
1: Your degree of focus and the knowledge that you have about all aspects of it.
2: Thank you.
1: How to write, how to play, all the studio stuff. I mean, you're really a repository of a lot of knowledge.
2: Yeah.
1: Have you thought of teaching?
2: Ever? No.
1: Later, maybe.
2: I don't know what I would, yeah. But I, you know, it's funny because my entire family, education is like a huge part of my growing up, you know. It was really important for my parents for us to, you know, obviously go to school every day and to try to do well in school and pay attention and read and do everything. And I was like, I'm the middle child, but I always had a really hard time in school. Like, I loved art, you know, I loved painting and I loved drawing and I liked photos and I liked music, but I always have a hard time in school. And both my brother and sister have gone on to like be educators, you know. And I guess I always felt like music was so far removed from that. Like, oh, well, I love music so much, but I feel like I should still be, there's something else out there for me to be doing. But I don't know, I feel like I'm at a time where that's either something that's your life and that's, you just own up to it and that becomes what you do, or you just decide that you'd prefer to just do music as a, you know, as a hobby and pursue other things. So I grappled with that for a while a couple of years ago, and I just recently that I think I'm starting to just accept a little more that like music is my life and my passion.
1: Do you go to a lot of shows when you're not on tour?
2: A fair amount. Not that many, but I still go, you know. Also traveling a lot in a band, you meet a fair amount of people in other bands, so usually when they come through town, we'll try to go and see them at wherever they may be playing.
1: Like who, for instance?
2: Like who? Well, anybody. I mean, I went to see Kurt Vile when he played at Union Transfer last time in Philly, and obviously we're you know, close friends. So
1: you started the band together?
2: Yeah, for sure.
1: Initially?
2: Yeah. So I went to see him at Union Transfer, and
1: that
2: was awesome.
1: You think it's a good thing that you went your separate ways?
2: Yeah, I think so. Yeah, I think, I don't know if it was, if we had continued to play together, I think, who knows what would have happened, you know? I don't necessarily think it was a good thing, but I also think that it was just something that was going to happen, and I was really connected to the music he was already making, and, you know, we were doing a lot of stuff together, and so I knew that his music was really important to him, which is beautiful, and me with my stuff was really important to me to continue. And when we kind of stopped, you know, when he stopped touring in the band, it just kind of pushed me in a direction where it was like all of a sudden, like, it was just more my thing than it was in the past, you know?
1: What's the weirdest thing that's ever happened to you on tour?
2: Oh, my God. I'd have to probably have to go to my therapist to unlock some memories for this one. But weirdest thing on tour. So we're opening in this casino in Lake Tahoe, Nevada, of all places. It's like nobody there. Why would there be? You know? Why would there be? And it was just an awful show for us. We probably played at 6:30 in the afternoon. We'd driven from Las Vegas. I'd won $400 in Las Vegas with roulette. And so I was like, oh yeah, it's Lake Tahoe, man. We're playing Harris. It's like, I am going to double this up tonight, you know? So we play this awful show. I was playing a 12-string acoustic. Most of that tour, I broke like 11 strings that night. Literally, I think I broke 9 strings out of 12. And by the end of the set, I literally had 3 strings on my guitar. And I didn't have an electric because the nut on it had broken. And it was like just a disaster that week, especially. So we get to Harris with this awful show. I think Robin Trower was there the next weekend or something. And then, but the one, we didn't get paid for the show. So I don't know why a casino wouldn't pay us. But the one thing they did do is give us, each in the band, our own room. So we each had our own hotel room. And we had, like, unlimited room service. So we went to the casino, and I proceeded to lose all my money that I had the night before, and then some. So I'm sitting there with 3 strings on my guitar, no money, and Brian drank, you know, probably, like, all the free Jack and Cokes that they would deliver to me. And then went back up to my free king-size hotel room and ordered, like, I don't know, probably 2 turkey clubs and like a large fry and like a bottle of wine, you know? And then wake up in the morning, super hungover. I look over and there's just like, you know, a half-eaten turkey club covered in, I don't even know what. One of those weird moments. Like, what am I doing here or anywhere?
1: You gave up drinking since then.
2: Not because of that. I gave up. At the beginning of last year, 2013, after years of touring and finally having nothing, I have no touring, and I'd been home for a month or 2 months, and I just found myself like living the life of someone who had been touring for a long time, and I didn't specifically think that that was the kind of person that I was. And that wasn't really the way I wanted to go into that new year. Was like, I don't know, just not really being myself, you know? I mean, personally, I mean, I've started again, but I don't really drink liquor anymore. And it's not like I would, like, fight people. I just, like, I don't know, just, you know, one of those things. Like, be like, oh, why did I get in the argument? You know, a perfect example would be, like, the doorman at my local bar. You know, and I'm not even really a big football fan, but for some reason the guy was wearing a Cowboys hat. And in Philadelphia, you're not supposed to wear a Cowboys hat, you know? It's like in Massachusetts, where I'm from, with Lakers, you know what I mean? Like, it's just one of those things. Like, no one really cares, but it's like, oh, dude. So the guy wears a Cowboys hat, and I'm like, all of a sudden, like, you know, 6 gins deep, like, not in his face, but just like, you know, from across the bar, because that's, I'm not really that much of a man, you know what I mean? I'm still yelling from across the bar, so I have enough time to get out. Yelling at this guy about a stupid hat, you know, and then waking up in the morning, being like, why do I do this? You know what I mean? So it was just one of those things. I mean, I didn't quit for any real reason other than just really realizing, like, I just gotta, you know, you're not on the road anymore. There's no one to drive you home from the club to the hotel, you know. This is, you gotta make music. This is what you wanna do, and I don't wanna be out there blacking out every night, wondering if I got in my van and drove to Wawa, you know? Not being able to remember is even worse than having potentially have done it, which I never did. Because I promised my mother at a very young age I would never drive drunk. But thinking you may have is just as bad as actually doing it. So, but yeah, I mean, and then since, like, I drink beers and red wine or whatever, but mass consumption of gin especially, no longer on the books.
1: Thank you so much, Adam, for being here and for playing for us. And
2: yeah, you're welcome. It's I listen to World Cafe all the time, and it's total pleasure. It's great. Thank you.
1: Congratulations on the album. Have fun on the tour.
2: We will. We will. Thank you.
0: Thank you again to Adam Granduciel, the War on Drugs, and past World Cafe host Michaela Majoun. That was the session that first aired in 2014. You heard it as part of our Sense of Place Philly series. Back in a moment with more music on World Cafe.

Back to your tunes here on World Cafe. My name is Raina Duris. Bob Marley's Buffalo Soldier, the Delfonics' Ready or Not, and this song by Enya.

0: Streets of Philadelphia from Bruce Springsteen as we wrap up this edition of World Cafe right in the middle of our Sense of Place Philadelphia series. 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Thank you, thank you, thank you for everything that you do. We produce this show at WXPN at the University of Pennsylvania in Philadelphia. I'm Raina Duris. 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
2: 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My name is Kurt. I'm your volunteer host here on the river. For the next 3 hours, I'll be spinning some tunes for you. And right now, we're going to start off with a little bit of funk. This is Bobby Womack. Hang on in there.

All right, that was Amos Lee with Windows Are Rolled Down off his album Mission Bell. New music from Arlo Parks right before that with the song Jetta. And let's see, what did we have before that? Backseat with Chastity Brown, Minnesota artist right there. And started off with Bobby Womack, Hang On In There. 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Let us help you see clearly. And right now we've got some Lake Street Dive on deck for you here. This is Hypotheticals.

Dr. King once said, "History will have to record that the greatest tragedy of this period of social transition was not the strident clamor of the bad people, but the appalling silence of the good people."

Germany after World War II. America, wasn't it what we gonna do?

0: old captain with the rising sun.
1: Eric Bibb with Dear America. We also had Southern Culture and the Skids in there with Sugartown. Krongbin did the song Time, You and I, and started that set off with Lake Street Dive and Hypotheticals. 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My name's Kurt. I'm your volunteer host here on the river this afternoon until 4 o'clock, and we'll be spinning some tunes for you. All right, now we've got Utah Phillips and Ana DeFranco with Anarchy.
2: I learned in Korea that I would never again in my life abdicate to somebody else my right and my ability to decide who the enemy is.
3: Please forgive me.

got back from Korea, I was so mad at what I'd seen and done, I wasn't sure I could ever live in the country again. I got on the freight trains up in Everett, north of Seattle, and kind of cruised the country for 2 years, making up songs, but I was drunk most of the time and forgot most of those. I'd heard that there was a house in Salt Lake City by the Roper Yards of the Denver Rio Grande and Western where there was a clothing barrel and free food. So I got off the train there,

heart of gold, fellow by the name of Ammon Hennessy. Anybody know that name, Ammon Hennessy? One of Dorothy Day's people, the Catholic workers, during the 30s, they started houses of hospitality all over the country. There are about 80 of them now. Ammon Hennessy was one of those. He'd come west to start this house I found called the Joe Hill House of Hospitality. Ammon Hennessy was a Catholic anarchist.

joyous and angry words, but giving up the weapons of privilege and going into the world completely disarmed. Try that. That old man has been gone now 20 years and I'm still at it. But I figure if there's a worthwhile struggle in my own life, that's probably the one. Think about it. I'd always wanted to write a song for that old man. He never wanted one about him that way, but something mulched up out of his thought. His anarchist thought. Anarchist in the best sense of the word.

I watched him, then he watched him, and I discovered watching him that anarchy is not a noun but an adjective. It describes the tension between moral autonomy and political authority, especially in the area of combinations, whether they're going to be voluntary or coercive. The most destructive, coercive combinations are arrived at through force. Like Anna said, force is the weapon of the weak. Strong.

Sorry Is Gone from Jessica Lee Mayfield. Before that, we had Carnival with Natalie Merchant off her album Tiger Lily, and Anarchy from Utah Phillips and Ana DeFranco. 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Right now, we've got G-Love and Special Sauce. This is Willow Tree.

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1: In the low 60s, Thursday looks like it's sunny and hot with highs in the mid-80s to low 90s and a chance for showers and thunderstorms in the late evening. And you're tuned to 91.7 KAXE in Grand Rapids, 90.5 KBXE Bagley Bemidji, 89.9 in Brainerd, and your smart speaker, celebrating 50 years of people-powered radio in northern Minnesota. 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And as far as music goes, we've got some new, our album of the week is Orchestra Pacifico Tropical. It's America in a nutshell. It's cumbia from Portland, Oregon, led by Portland veteran musicians David Poppy Fimbres and Carlos Segovia. The collective formed in 2012 and has 11 members. This is the band's third studio album. Check it out. This is Diablada.

the Lijado sisters off of their album Danger. Released in 1976, it was the first album to be released internationally from the Nigerian twin sisters with their blend of Afro-funk, reggae, and soul. And our music director picked that out in honor of our 50th anniversary. 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And right before that, new music from Orquestra Pacifico Tropical, The Oblata. And that was our album of the week as well. 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Right now, we've got some Geggy Ta for you. This is Whoever You Are.

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0: And we also had Those Darlins with Let's Talk Dirty in Hawaiian. Wilco did the song Heavy Metal Drummer and started that set off with Geggy Ta, Whoever You Are. 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A lot has changed in the past year, but the speed limit has not. Speeders can expect to be stopped. Please slow down. 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And let's see, what else have we got for you here lined up? BK1. This is Tema do Cannibal.

0: Tea Leaf Green with Give Me One More Chance off of their album In the Wake. Hop Along in there as well with Powerful Man. We had The Clash going back with The Clampdown. Nick Acosta did Like a Feather and started off with Minnesota's own BK1, Tema do Cannibal. And we received support from the National Alliance on Mental Illness of the Grand Rapids area. 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Right now, let's see what we've got lined up for you. We've got a little, Bill Kirchen, looks like. Hot Rod Lincoln.
1: My pappy said, son, you're going to drive me to drinking if you won't quit driving that Hot Rod Lincoln. Rod race where the Fords and the Mercs were setting the pace. 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I'm here to say I was driving the Model A. It had a Model A body, made it look like a pup with a Lincoln motor that was really superb. 8 cylinders, used them all. Head overdrive, just won't stall. With a 411 gears and a dual exhaust, set a 4-barrel carb, you could really get lost. 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I pulled out a sandpaper.

when I started again on the Cadillac. 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

That's Domino. Professor Long here pulled over.

Iggy Pop and the Stooges.

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Let us buy. 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

King. Billie Jean King. 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

been loving you too long. Sarah Shook and the Disarmers off of their album Night Roamer. And of course we had Bill Kirchin in there with his very long song Hot Rod Lincoln. And weather partly sunny today, highs in the mid to upper 80s, breezy south winds 10 to 15, gusts up to 25, and mostly clear tonight with lows in the low 60s, breezy south winds up to 20 miles per hour. Mostly sunny tomorrow with highs in the mid to upper 80s and a slight chance of showers and thunderstorms, southwest winds 5 to 20, evening temps in the low 60s. 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My name is Kurt. We got one more hour of On the River for you. And we're going to go right into some Nathaniel Ratliff and the Night Sweats. Love, Don't.

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Charles Mingus with Better Get It In Your Soul. Bonnie Raitt covered John Prine's Angel from Montgomery. We had Van Morrison doing TB Sheets. S.G. Goodman in there as well with All My Love Is Coming Back to Me. And Nathaniel Rateliff and the Night Sweats started that set off with Love Don't. And we received support from Mississippi Music, a weekly summer concert series at the Bemidji waterfront, featuring live music, food vendors, a beer garden, and more. The event is open to all. No tickets are required. More on Facebook at Mississippi Music at the Bemidji waterfront. And we got another half hour or so to go. Here's some Kula Shaker for you.

Minnesota artist right there, Brother Ali with Fresh Air. Honey Blood right before that off of their album Babes Never Die. 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And my name is Kurt. I've been your volunteer host here on the river since 1 o'clock this afternoon. We've got a few more songs to play. We're going to get into The Cure. I'm just going to let you know what we're playing right now. We're going to start off with The Cure, and then we're going to get into some Sun Volt with Drown, and finish off with some Sly and the Family Stone, Can't Nickname the Truth. Stick around and enjoy.

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3: And you can hear All Things Considered later today at 4 o'clock with your local host, Heidi Holton. I'm Andrew DeZingle. You're tuned in to the Wednesday morning show. In just a bit, we are going to have your daily dose of phenology, where John Latimer looks back at his nature notes from this date. Essentia Health and the Virginia Fire Department offer free car seat inspections on the second Tuesday of each month from 4 to 6 at the Virginia Public Safety Building on 2nd Avenue South. 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There will also be craft fair, kids games, and a crowning of King and Queen Bean. 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
4: On today's date, July the 1st in the year 2004, I note that among the declining bird songs, there is one that perseveres and strikes a careful note in my ear, a lovely note, and that is the song of the white-throated sparrow. As you can hear, this is an easily recognizable song. Oh, sweet Canada, Canada, Canada, he seems to say. And with each breath, he enlightens and enlivens the day. And he'll continue to do that for a while. And then, like most of the birds of this area, his song will fall silent. But that won't be the end of him. He will spend some time around your yard if you have a bit of millet to throw out on the ground. He will be there until well into the fall, when he will finish up his dining by eating the last of the northern holly berries before departing for the south.

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1: KAXE's pick from 76 continues with Danger from the Lajadu Sisters. Danger was the international debut from the Nigerian identical twins, one of the few female acts to break through the Nigerian music scene of the 1970s. The two blended Afro-funk, reggae, waka, and soul through blood harmonies. In this short six-song album, Danger delivers sharp social and political commentary and also marks the beginning of their collaboration with funk pioneer Biddy Wright. Songs like Amiibo challenge those in control, asking, "What have you done with your office of power, brother?" Other songs like Life's Gone Down Low bring it down with a hypnotic groove and harmonies in a minor key, while the politically charged and centerpiece to the album, Cashing In, pairs funky rhythms with biting observations about corruption and exploitation. 50 years later, Danger continues to be widely regarded as one of the greatest Nigerian albums ever recorded.
2: 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My name is Andrew Zingle. 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The Saxon Bog has a mid-season butterflies field trip Saturday, July 11th from noon to 5. 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And Friends of the Grand Rapids Area Library have their summer book sale Friday, July 10th from 10 to 6 and Saturday, July 11th from 9 to 5 at Community Presbyterian Church. 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
4: 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I'm Steve Inskeep.
5: And I'm Michelle Martin. Good morning. Thank you, LeBron. That's the three-word post on X from the Los Angeles Lakers. LeBron James is leaving the team, and now fans are waiting to see where he'll land for his 20. 20-

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3: Hi, this is Carson
4: and Reese from Crooked Lake Elementary School in Andover, reporting from Long Lake Conservation Center for April 29th through May 1st. The weather was sunny but cool with a high temperature of 48 degrees Fahrenheit.
5: This concludes the phenology report. Have a great week and be observant.
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0: You are listening to Morning Edition here on the Wednesday Morning Show. My name is Andrew DeSingle, and in just a bit, I'll be joined by Jennifer Barr, and we'll be your hosts for the morning show until 9 o'clock before we hand things over to Headwaters. Do you love green cheese? We have a contest going on now for a chance to design KAXE's next green cheese t-shirt. 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The goal is to create a regular space for growing and building small businesses. The July 1st meeting features Bemidji's mayor, city manager, and a city council member on the future of the city. 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
3: And I'm Michelle Martin. Good morning. You might not know the name Mara Brock Akil, but you probably know her work. She's the writer and or creator of Girlfriends, The Game, Being Mary Jane, and recently the Netflix hit Forever, based on the Judy Blume novel. In fact, she's the only African-American showrunner to have a major television series during every year of the 2000s. But a novel of her own was missing from her decades-long career. Until now. The revelation of Dion Daphne is Brock Akil's debut novel. And a heads up, sexual abuse comes up. Mara Brock Akil, thank you so much for joining us.
4: I am so happy to be here. Thank you. This is very exciting.
3: So, given your body of work, I really found it hard to believe that this is your first novel. Why a novel? Why now? Why this particular form of storytelling at this point in your career?
4: The interiority. The needing more canvas, the ability to dig deeper in the depth and the layers of the portraits I like to paint of human beings, more specifically Black women. You know, you hear things like, I don't know how they do it or what they're doing. Well, imagine also they're doing even more than what you think they are. Hmm. And why now to write a book is getting into how much we hide. Hmm. And a lot of it is shame-based and we're just bandaging ourselves together to get through the next day, And I just thought, wouldn't it be great to sort of share a story about a woman that a lot of people on the street would admire just by her style, her presence, you know, this idea of having it together. A lot of us really are just sort of like barely there.
3: Hmm. Could you give the broad outlines of the plot?
4: This is Dion Daphne, and it's early 90s in New York, and she's fly. She's got it going on. She's got money in her pocket.
3: Got a great job at Essence in its heyday, working in the sort of the style and fashion space, and Essence magazine being maybe a little different today. I mean, people might know it more for Essence Fest today, but just in its heyday was kind of the destination for Black women wanting to know what's going on in the world and in style and in fashion and really everything.
4: And our politics and what we're
3: politics,
4: going on,
3: everything.
4: Our own, really seeing us. And so she's a part of that ecosystem. And here she had a really great guy and thought he was going to get married. And he knocks on the door one night and he's not there to propose. He's actually there to give her life-changing news. And the book then takes place with her having to look back at the storms that she's been trying to outrun. And it's time she has to face them. She has no choice but to face them with this news.
3: In a way, it's almost like she's living two lives. She's living her interior life with all the trauma, and then there's the exterior life. So why the 1990s?
4: But at the time, too, the interior life, you can put it on hold. People can compartmentalize. But I think a lot of us do that. We're riding two bicycles all the time, the exterior and the interior versions of our lives. And the 90s, it was just a really wonderful time. I think that group of early career women in the 90s were really the first generation of acting out the dreams of their mothers and their grandmothers, and that we were actually able to take up territory in a lot of career spaces that were forbidden for them. And then how much we really needed each other, because technology did not permeate our lives the way it does today.
3: Well, it's interesting because the HIV epidemic is also a storyline in the book. It was a time when a lot of people were kind of exploring their identity and their desires, mm-hmm. but then there was this shadow that then yes. started to loom over it, right?
4: Absolutely. You know, a lot of older generations like to talk about the younger generations and what they're not doing. But let me tell you what they are doing. Mm-hmm. They have been naming things to try to understand things. They're ready to have a deeper conversation. The naming of things allows us to kind of look deeper. And so the book allows me to join a conversation in a way that allows us to explore it in many different ways through many different characters about how a character can be knocked off their feet and get back up better than where we met her.
3: This book read in a way to me as an invitation to talk about difficult things with people you love.
4: Yes. Thank you.
3: And I wondered whether in part your goal with this was to say this is something that you could offer to people to help them open the door to a conversation that they may not have been able to have.
4: Absolutely. That's what a lot of my work has been about. Hey, let's talk about it to the place of step one might just be to talk about it. And then I think we can go all the way to what are the solutions we could do to stop this kind of behavior. If we understand what's happening, how do we stop some of these things or how to repair these things? But it is an invitation to talk.
3: To that end, though, I did find myself wondering, you give some hints in the book that you are yourself a survivor.
4: Mm-hmm.
3: And also in subsequent interviews, you've been more clear yeah. about the fact that you are a survivor yourself.
4: Yes.
3: But it did make me wonder, having read that, how you were able to get through the writing of some of those sequences where you describe exactly what happened mm-hmm. to you. And I found myself worrying about you.
4: Oh, thank
3: like,
4: you.
3: Are you okay?
4: Oh, I'm amazing. I really am okay. I'm not going to act like it was easy. It wasn't. But it was cathartic. Mm. It was cathartic to sit in the room because I'm here. I am here to look at it and say, you didn't take me down. I'm here. And I'm really proud to put the pain on the page in a way that people can't just skip over the words sexually abused or abused. That's on the page to understand what it is like for a young girl who later moves past it as a young woman and how it still shows up in her life. And how does trauma follow you in a way that you think you're over it, that the monster isn't there anymore, but it's still there in our behavior.
3: Well, how do you feel now that you've told this story?
4: I feel, you know, it's funny. I'm a veteran in my career in television and film, and I'm a debut novelist now, and I really feel like I have a lot of energy back. I have so many more stories in me, I feel like I'm running out of time. I got so many stories to write, and I'm excited about it.
3: Mara Brockakeel is the author of the new novel, The Revelation of Dion Daphne. Mara Brockakeel, thank you so much for talking with us.
4: Thank you so much for having me. I really appreciate this.
3: This is NPR News.
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0: And you can hear All Things Considered later today with your local host, Heidi Holton, at 4 o'clock. You're tuned in to the Wednesday Morning Show. 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And looking at the weather today, it's a gloomy one right now, but is it going to stay that way? No. Slight chance of showers this morning, though. Mostly sunny, should be for the rest of the day. Highs 80 to 86. Southwest winds 5 to 10 miles per hour. Tonight, mostly clear with lows near 60 degrees. Southwest winds 5 to 10 miles per hour. Tomorrow, sunny with highs 80 to 85. West winds 5 to 10 miles per hour. Evening temps in the low 60s. 40% chance of showers and thunderstorms late at night. Friday, good chance of showers and thunderstorms in the afternoon. Otherwise, it should be partly sunny with highs in the mid to upper 80s. And I don't know if you've heard, but this weekend is the 4th of July. And our question of the week is asking you, how do you celebrate the 4th of July? Tell us about a tradition you look forward to each year. And check out KAXE.org for a map of fireworks throughout northern Minnesota. You can text us at 218-326-1234. Speaking of weather, I'm personally not looking forward to the 85-degree temps because I don't have air conditioning at my house. I am on a second floor, which is nice because it's been windy lately, so I need this wind to pick up. I don't think 5 to 10 miles per hour is going to be enough. So if you have any tips on how to stay cool in a non-air-conditioned house, send them my way, 218-326-1234. Now it's time for National Native News.
7: I'm Brian Bull, sitting in for Jill Freitas. History was made in the National Hockey League Friday night in Buffalo. The Toronto Maple Leafs had the first overall pick of the NHL draft, and they selected Gavin McKenna, only the second Indigenous player to ever be drafted at the top spot. Dale McCourt, also Indigenous, was taken number one by the Detroit Red Wings in 1977. More from Dan Karpinchuk in Toronto.
8: Although the draft was in Buffalo, fans in Toronto watching on the big screen at the Scotiabank Arena went wild after the announcement that their team was choosing Gavin McKenna, born in Whitehorse. That kind of enthusiasm from the crowd has largely been missing in Toronto as the team suffered one of the most disappointing seasons in franchise history, ending up in 28th place and missing the playoffs. The next day, McKenna, the star rookie, got to meet the Toronto media for the first time, where he was asked about his immediate plans.
9: Yeah, I'm going to the Jays game tonight. I've never been to a baseball game, so obviously a Blue Jays fan, so I'm looking forward to that. And yeah, I don't know, I think just kind of hanging out, chilling out. I think dev camp starts up pretty quick, so got to make sure I'm ready for that. And yeah, just hanging out.
8: McKenna from a Yukon First Nation has been on the radar of NHL scouts for years, since he was 14 years old. When he jumped to the Western Hockey League's Medicine Hat Tigers, over two seasons he racked up 97 and 129 points consecutively. At the end of the 24-25 season, he ended up winning Rookie of the Year, WHL Player of the Year, CHL Player of the Year, an Under-18 World Championship Gold Medal, and more. He then committed to playing for Penn State in NCAA hockey during his draft season. Analysts say he has a high-end hockey IQ with an ability to manipulate defenders and is often compared to such greats as Artemi Panarin and Patrick Kane. Fans and owners in Toronto are hoping that with the addition of McKenna, one of the longest Stanley Cup droughts in franchise history could soon be over. For National Native News, I'm Dan Karpinchuk.
7: The Confederated Tribes of the Umatilla Indian Reservation is holding a special summit next week, organized by its Family Violence Services Program. Desiree Coyote is the FVS program manager. She says she's particularly excited for this biennial event, given the quality of speakers and topics.
10: I am really happy to be able to get Marissa Cummings to attend, as she's done a lot of federal work in regards to Violence Against Women Act, and she's got many years when it comes to jurisdictional issues and collaboration.
7: Another session led by Jordan Battle and Ariana Sessoms addresses domestic violence, sexual assault, or stalking in the workplace.
10: There isn't a lot of meaningful policies or practices around addressing those in the workplace. So I'm excited that Jordan and Ariana is going to be here to talk about how the federal government is ensuring that there's technical assistance and training for us as a Umatilla Indian Reservation, but for other agencies who receive state and federal funding.
7: Coyote says it's important to address these pervasive issues in Indian country to keep them in the forefront for vulnerable people.
10: When it comes to domestic violence, sexual assault, stalking, for United States overall, the overrepresentation of population definitely lies with communities of color and tribal nations specifically. Research actually shows that the indigenous community on this land are five times more to have lived through these types of experiences, the intimate partner violence, the sexual assault.
7: The 2026 Tribal State and Federal Summit will be held July 7th through 9th at the Wild Horse Resort and Casino in Pendleton, Oregon. This is National Native News. I'm Brian Bull.
0: 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Coming up, we're going to hear more from Morning Edition, talking about Rochester man tracked by ice and Berlin heat and pestilence. So I'll be coming up in just a bit. You're tuned in to the Wednesday Morning Show. I'm Andrew DeZingle, and I'm joined now by my co-star, Jennifer Barr.
11: Good morning.
0: Good morning. So you were saying that you also don't have air conditioning.
11: I do not.
0: So what do you do to prepare?
11: Do
0: you make sure the ice trays are full? Because you're going to be drinking a lot of water.
11: I don't love ice in my drinks, but...
0: Not even in a tall glass of lemonade?
11: No, because it waters it down.
0: Oh, I don't know.
11: But I mean, I like a cold drink, but I don't want ice in there so much. I think it just takes up too much space. But what I do is make sure the blinds are pulled and the windows are shut before I leave the house in the morning.
0: Okay, so you leave them open overnight.
11: Yep. Okay. Get some nice cool breeze overnight.
0: That's what we did, and it was chilly this morning, but it was nice.
11: Yeah. So then you got to contain that cool air throughout the day and keep the sun out.
0: Mm-hmm.
11: And then I usually come into a pretty cool house.
0: Nice.
11: When I get home from work. And then at night you open things up again.
0: What's
11: as
0: the
11: long
0: fan?
11: As it's cool.
0: What's the fan situation? You got fans running? Are they oscillating?
11: No, I have a fan in my bedroom, a tower fan, which is very nice. That does oscillate if you want it to. I usually plug that in, and then I don't often turn it on, but I almost did last night because it was pretty sweaty.
0: Just
11: that humid air.
0: Yeah, and I had to play volleyball in it, and it wasn't fun.
11: No. People have to do outside work, you know, there are people are working hard out there, and yeah.
0: So, but it looks like it's going to be pretty warm the rest of the week here. We've got highs in the 80s today, same with tomorrow and Friday, so. But maybe it'll cool down with some of the showers that are supposed to happen Thursday night with the windows open and whatnot.
11: Mm-hmm.
0: But what about, aren't you worried about storms? What kind of, do you have crank windows or do you have the pull-up ones?
11: Pull-up windows.
0: Oh, smart. Those are the best kind.
11: Yeah. Storms as far as leaving windows open?
0: Do you close them for a storm?
11: If it starts to rain really hard and I can tell it's coming in that side, yes, then I'll close the window. But
0: because I'm trying to think. Usually we close the... west side windows.
11: Okay.
0: Because that's the one I'm worrying about getting rain in. Mm. I feel like it's hard for the other ones, but I'm no rain expert, so.
11: It just depends on which direction it's, coming from.
0: Okay. 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
2: It's Morning Edition from NPR News. I'm Steve Inskeep.
3: And I'm Michelle Martin. A man in Rochester, New York, sent a critical email to the head of ICE in January. Homeland Security agents went to his home last week with a warning that the letter may have been an illegal threat. As NPR's Jude Jaffe Block reports, the man wasn't home, but his wife was.
12: The Reverend Hillary Strever was wearing her clergy collar as she drove home with her two-year-old in the back seat when she noticed two law enforcement officers stepping off her front porch.
13: So I just slowed the car down and, you know, I saw badges and I just didn't know what could be going on.
12: They were special agents with Homeland Security Investigations and told her they were looking for her husband, David Strever. She explained he was out of the country and would be back in a few days. They
13: said that they had wanted to contact him about an email he may or may not have sent threatening Todd Lyons.
12: Todd Lyons was the acting director of ICE up until the end of May.
13: I was just like, he wouldn't have sent that. And I just kind of shook my head. I was just like, no, he wouldn't have done that.
12: They gave her a form for him to sign that warned he may have violated the law. David Strever was in Finland taking his seven-year-old daughter to a theme park when he saw his wife's texts about the encounter.
14: It sounded just absurd, you know, and I thought, I've never made a threat against anyone. I'm not a violent person.
12: He did remember writing to Todd Lyons' government email in late January after federal agents shot and killed two U.S. citizens in Minneapolis. Strever said he was outraged about how Trump administration officials responded to those cases, and he worried the country was slipping into fascism.
14: And I kind of thought, like, I want to be on the record. I don't think I've done enough. I need to do something. I need to say something.
12: Strever's short note compared Lyons to a Nazi and warned

0: him his own conscience would torment him.
1: One powerless citizen yelled into the void with a stern email to the former director of this agency 6 months ago. And now there's agents at his door.
0: He and his daughter landed at JFK Airport last Thursday evening and went to an airport hotel to sleep. But a little after 9, Strever was woken up by the hotel phone ringing.
1: It was the staff from the front desk, and they told me that an investigator with Homeland Security had been there.
0: The voice on the other end sounded worried and said the investigator had left him a business card.
1: I tried to go back to bed, but of course I was really freaked out at this point.
0: It's a mystery how the agent tracked him to the hotel. Strever looked at his cell phone and realized there were two voicemails from a few minutes earlier.
2: Hi, this is Homeland Security Investigations looking for David Strever.
0: Strever then reread an article that he'd seen earlier in the day about a Syracuse poll worker who'd been visited by two agents about an Instagram post. He messaged her and they realized they had both been contacted by the same agents on the same day who were giving out the same form. In the morning, David knew he needed to warn his daughter.
1: I wanted to give her a heads up. I can't imagine there is an age-appropriate, a non-scary, a non-terrifying way to tell a seven-year-old that these people might be looking for their dad and might interrupt our journey back home. She cried. She said she didn't want them to kill me.
0: Nothing unusual happened for the rest of their trip. On the train, Strever reached out to civil liberties advocates, including Adam Steinbau at the free speech group Foundation for Individual Rights and Expression. Steinbau says Strever's email was not a threat and is protected by the First Amendment, including its petition clause.
3: Which is a right to go to the government and say, hey, these are my thoughts, these are my concerns. The government doesn't have to listen to those, but it doesn't get to dispatch federal agents to your door and stalk you across the state of New York.
0: DHS gave a statement that says ICE investigates all credible threats towards its employees and officers and says it does not comment on ongoing investigations. Strever has not called the agents back, but the episode has actually made him feel less powerless.
1: If they hadn't come after me, I would have just been a guy whose sole act of defiance was writing a stern email to a faceless bureaucrat who was never going to read it.
0: But he says now that the government is coming after him months later,
1: it makes me feel like we do have a lot of power. It makes me feel like they do care that we're speaking up.
0: And he plans to continue doing that. Jude Joffe Block, NPR News.
4: Our next story takes us to Germany, where authorities have closed parks and playgrounds, not because of extreme heat, but because of poisonous caterpillars. Didn't see that coming. Esme Nicholson reports.
5: Some kids' playgrounds in Berlin look more like crime scenes these days. Swings, slides, and roundabouts are cordoned off with red and white tape warning parents do not cross. The culprit is a tiny but toxic caterpillar whose 600,000 hairs can cause hives, rashes, respiratory problems, and even anaphylactic shock. Known as the oak processionary caterpillar, they nest in oak trees, which in Berlin typically offer shade that is now considered dangerous. The much-needed shade at this playground is provided by linden trees, a source of relief for 38-year-old Susanna Redlin, who is here with her two young kids and has been worried more about heat stroke than caterpillars.
6: Ich muss auch zugeben, dass wir auch mal auf dem Spielplatz waren, wo die abgesperrt waren.
7: I have to admit that we were recently at a playground where the climbing frames were roped off, but we climbed on them anyway and took the risk.
5: Gadlin says that record temperatures of 107 degrees over the weekend drove her and other parents like them out of their apartments, which, like most here, have no air conditioning.
6: Wir mussten auch tagsüber fliehen und nachts konnten wir halt nicht fliehen.
7: We fled the city during the day, but at night we had no choice other than to endure the heat. It was hard, and we ended up sleeping under wet towels instead of blankets.
5: The caterpillars have been around for years, but authorities are seeing more of them as temperatures rise, and they are spreading faster than they can be counted. Berlin's city authorities are at odds over who is responsible for removing the nests, a costly process involving hazmat-suited teams wielding vacuums. Dirk Ehlert from Berlin's Urban Development Office told public broadcaster RBB that it's the job of the city's districts, not City Hall.
8: It's not necessary to take action against a caterpillar everywhere, only near daycare centers, and where people are at risk or are particularly sensitive, or where there are hospitals.
5: As record temperatures finally start to drop, Berliners can reopen their windows to let out the oppressive heat that has built up inside stuffy apartments over the past week. But authorities now warn that the caterpillar's toxic hairs spread easily in the breeze and advise against opening any windows. For NPR News, I'm Esme Nicholson in Berlin.
4: I'm waiting for the horror film about caterpillars. It's Morning Edition from NPR News, which covers everything. I'm Steve Inskeep.
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10: 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My name is Andrew DeZingle, and I'm here with Jennifer Barr.
11: Good morning.
10: And we're here until 9 o'clock before we hand things over to Kari Hedlund for Headwaters. In about an hour, we're going to be joined by the Bemidji JCs to talk about the Water Carnival that I think officially begins today. So many things going on. And, of course, we're probably going to talk about the recent mishap with the tent that happened on Monday night.
11: Yeah, very dramatic, I would say.
10: Yeah, that storm just kind of came out of nowhere. It was very harsh.
11: Right.
10: And, as I mentioned, I live on the second floor, so we could hear the wind. And it was just like all of a sudden, like... And then when he looked up online, it's like, oh, 15 miles per hour winds. So nothing to worry about. It was 45.
11: Yeah. Well, I'm sure, especially here in Bemidji, you get a little tense with the wind these days.
10: If it starts getting, I did, because like some of the trees were starting to like bend a little bit. And I'm like, oh, geez, looking at my car, making sure there's no tree that could fall on it type of thing. You got to worry about those things.
11: Yeah. And then there was, so that was Monday afternoon. And then there was another round kind of Monday night, especially in the Brainerd area. We've got some photos at our website right now, KAXE.org, from Megan Buffington, who visited a family who had a tree come straight through their roof.
10: Oof.
11: So otherwise, I would say, you know, damage was fairly minimal compared, especially to last summer's derecho. Mm-hmm. But yeah, here and there I was seeing trees in Grand Rapids that just kind of, you know, had snapped over.
10: Well, I heard north of town also there was a bunch of trees that fell down kind of thing. So we'll keep an eye on it and always, you know, be alert of what the weather is going to be like. Stay safe, you know. But let's take a look at the National Calendar Day today.
11: Right.
10: Jennifer, are you excited? It's July 1st. Rent is due. So let's start up with National Postal Worker Day today.
11: Good job, postal workers.
10: Yay.
11: Appreciate what you do. It's pretty amazing to, get all that stuff. Dealing with packages more these days, I would say, probably than letters. But I appreciate the postal service.
10: And it's also National Ginger Snap Day. Do you enjoy the ginger snap?
11: Yes, from time to time.
10: Mm-hmm.
11: If I had to choose any cookie, it would not be the ginger snap. But if somebody gave me a ginger snap, I'll eat it.
10: Okay. Would you put it in your top 10 cookies?
11: Oh, if I, 10 cookies? Yeah, sure.
10: Yeah, I would put it over like
11: lemon. Can I even think of 10 cookies?
10: Lemon cookie? I don't like lemon cookies.
11: No. I'm generally a fan of anything lemon.
10: Really?
11: Mm-hmm.
10: Okay. But with the ginger snap, it reminds me of my grandma. She used to make ginger snap cookies. And the best thing about grandmas is they don't care how many cookies you eat. So when my parents would be gone and just be me and my grandma, I just kept going to the cookie jar and just like, oh. It's also National U.S. Postage Stamp Day. Were you ever a stamp collector, Jennifer?
11: Yes.
10: Really?
11: I have a little Ziploc bag of stamps in my desk drawer at KAXE. That I've accumulated over the years, especially when I was membership coordinator for many years. And so I would be getting all these, you know, envelopes in the mail with people's membership. And sometimes people would send really cool stamps.
10: So what are we talking about here? What's some cool ones? Bart Simpson?
11: Yeah.
10: Nice.
11: You know, there'd be these series of like, you know, different either group of people or like Disney stamps or national parks or things like that. And sometimes you'd have like really old stamps. Like they'd have to put about 5 different stamps to like equal today's postage, but it would be like a 20-cent stamp from like 1980 or something combined with.
10: How about some upside down biplanes? We got those? Just kidding.
11: Is that like a rare stamp?
10: Yeah, it's like the I don't know, most valuable stamp because they printed it wrong where they did the planes upside down, which makes me think of the Simpsons episode where he goes through a junk box and he finds like Action Comics number one, junk, Strata Hulu, who? And then planes are upside down, throws it.
11: Yeah. No, I appreciate a good postage stamp too.
10: Did you ever have a guy that came to your school that just showed off his stamp collection and then you would leave class to go look at it?
11: No, that never happened at my school.
10: At our school, there was this the guy who had this massive stamp collection, and he would bring it to the school, and they'd set it up all throughout the library. And it'd be once a year, and you would leave class for, like, I don't know, 15 minutes just to look at this guy's stamp collection.
11: And then could he, like, answer questions? Was he there to, like, answer questions?
10: Yeah, he would answer questions. He would do, like, a little speech at the beginning and then show us the collection. You can look around. I was most impressed by the Universal Monsters collection he had. And then finally, National Creative Ice Cream Flavors Day. Now, you said you love lemon. Do you like lemon ice cream?
11: Yes, there's one at a certain fast food establishment known for their custard that has, I've had like a lemon crumble kind of ice cream, I think they call it. It's kind of like got little pieces of almost like sugar cookie or like a crust, like a little cakey thing.
10: But for like straight up flavors, what's a weird one you like? Superman?
11: Superman ice cream?
10: Yeah, it's like blue, red, yellow.
11: No, I've never had that.
10: I can't describe what it tastes like, but it's all right.
11: Is it kind of like a Neapolitan where it's three different things and then you,
10: Oh, no. It's like they're all mixed together.
11: Oh, swirled. Okay. Yeah. I've had bacon ice cream at this state fair.
10: How was that?
11: Not as good
10: Like there's bacon bites in it?
11: Yeah. And, you know, they just were kind of hard and hard to eat, you know?
10: Yeah, they would be
11: with
10: solid.
11: it wasn't. Good concept, not great execution.
10: Okay. How about, did you ever have bubblegum ice cream?
11: We talked about this a few weeks ago when our question of the week was about ice cream. And I was not a fan. I think I tried it once, and then there too you end up with a bunch of hard pieces that you don't really know.
10: Yeah, but the pink in the ice cream was so good, I thought. I really loved it. I didn't really care about the gum, to be that honest. But I thought the pink was really good.
11: Yeah. If it just was bubblegum flavor without the hunks of bubblegum in it, I'd be more inclined to say yes on that one.
10: I also recently had a banana cream type ice cream, and that was very tasty, too.
11: Yeah.
10: So shout out to all the creative ice cream flavors out there. Today, we salute you. Let us know, what's your favorite creative ice cream flavor, or are you a Ginger Snap fan? Text us at 218-326-1234. And while we're waiting, we're going to hear a tune from Charlotte Cornfield. This is from her album, Hurts Like Hell. This is the title track.

0: And that was Charlotte Cornfield featuring Buck Meek from Big Thief. That song was called Hurts Like Hell. You're tuned in to the Wednesday Morning Show. I'm Andrew DeZingle here with Jennifer Barr.
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0: 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And looking at weather today, we have slight chance of showers this morning. Otherwise, it should be mostly sunny, highs 80 to 86 degrees, southwest winds 5 to 10 miles per hour. Tonight, mostly clear with lows near 60 degrees, southwest winds 5 to 10 miles per hour. Thursday, tomorrow, sunny with highs 80 to 85, west winds 5 to 10, evening temps in the low 60s, 40% chance of showers and thunderstorms late at night. And then Friday, good chance of showers and thunderstorms in the afternoon, partly sunny with highs in the mid to upper 80s. Coming up later in the show, we're going to be talking to some members of Bemidji JCs, talking about the 82nd Annual Water Carnival, which begins today. And then also coming up, we have From the Vault. Do you want to take a guess, Jennifer?
1: Total
0: shot in the dark.
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0: And also coming up, we're going to hear more from Morning Edition. But first, we're going to be hearing the Up North Report, local news from our region, from our KAXE KBXE news team.
2: For KAXE News, I'm Megan Buffington with the Up North Report. A second distinct round of storms hit northern Minnesota Monday night, leaving a trail of downed trees, power lines, and more power outages in its wake. Storms fired up again after 11 p.m. and lasted through about 2 a.m. Tuesday, primarily from the Brainerd Lakes area to the Iron Range and Arrowhead. 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
1: While at least 8 tornado warnings were issued Monday between the Weather Service offices in Duluth and Grand Forks, no tornadoes are confirmed or suspected. Lake Country Power says its crews had made significant progress in restoring power to the 4,000 affected customers from the first round of storms when the second round came through the region. 12,000 were without power across the Arrowhead after the second round, and about 5,600 were still without as of Tuesday afternoon. The electric cooperative estimates a minimum of 2 days before full restoration of service, unless more severe weather happens. Some large hail was in the mix, with golf ball-sized reported in the Barnum area, and quite a bit of rain fell with the two systems, a mostly welcome development given much of north-central Minnesota remains in a severe drought. A spotter in Brimson reported over 2.5 inches of rainfall. Nearly 2 inches fell in McGregor, Pillager, and near the small Crowing County city of Tromald. The White Earth Nation and the U.S. Fish and Wildlife Service will begin a new partnership Wednesday. Aaron Bowman has more.
2: The two groups signed a multi-year funding agreement at Tamarack National Wildlife Refuge on Tuesday. It allows the band to conduct activities and programs in the refuge, like water quality monitoring and educational programs for schools, with money provided by the Fish and Wildlife Service. Dustin Roy is the White Earth Nation Natural Resources Divisional Director. He says the agreement will only lead to good things.
3: We're here to collaborate and help where we can, and it's only going to benefit everybody in the refuge. We all care about it.
2: The agreement includes 3 main areas where White Earth will take over responsibility: water and wild rice management, forestry, and visitor services. It builds off previous collaborations between the band and Fish and Wildlife. In a news release, Fish and Wildlife says the agreement, quote, strengthens coast stewardship, supports the exercise of tribal expertise, and helps to ensure that Tamarack National Wildlife Refuge continues to benefit wildlife, tribal communities, and all visitors for generations to come. The funding agreement ends in 2028. Roy says the hope is for another agreement to be signed at that time. Aaron Bowman, KAXE News.
1: The Bemidji High School trap team is the state clay target champion. In their 8th straight tournament appearance, the Lumberjacks shot for a team total of 487. Proctor sophomore Lane Graves is the state champion in the open division. He shot a perfect 100 in the past that would have guaranteed him at least a slice of the title. But for the first time, the league used a bonus tie-breaking round, with Graves emerging victorious over 2 others who had perfect preliminary rounds. Proctor finished 5th in the team competition, with Austin Carlson placing 8th, Kitson County Central's Guilford Finney was 4th, and Park Rapids' Frank Southerton was 5th. All 4 were named to the all-tournament team. As weather allows, communities across the Northland will be celebrating the 4th of July this weekend. To find out what's happening in your area, check out the 4th Up North, KAXE's guide to fireworks, parades, and more. 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From the KAXE News Desk, I'm Megan Buffington, telling the stories of Northern Minnesota through local news.
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5: 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My name is Andrew DeZingle, and I'm here with Jennifer Barr. Coming up in a bit, we're going to hear more from Morning Edition, talking about the SCOTUS end of term and the SCOTUS decision on campaign finance. So that'll be coming up in just a moment.
6: And then coming up after 7:30, we'll have best wishes and then a conversation with some folks from the Bemidji JCs about the 82nd Water Carnival, which kicks off today and goes through the weekend.
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1: 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I'm Andrew DeZingle here with Jennifer Barr.
2: Good morning. Thanks for tuning in.
1: And we have our question of the week. How do you celebrate the 4th of July, which is going on this Saturday? 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Jennifer, 4th of July traditions. What do we got?
2: In Spicer, where it's nicer. That's where I am. My hometown, tend to go there. They do it up big and, parade. I talked about a bit on Monday, how that lines up in my parents' neighborhood. And it's just like this activity all morning. And then we walk through that to get to the parade. And then that's exciting. And then everything quiets down right after. It's amazing how much is going on. And after the parade, it's just like, everyone's gone.
1: Do you think if you wanted to, you could get into the parade?
2: Just like start walking?
1: No, like, do you think you could hop on someone else's float and just...
2: Maybe.
1: Or convince like someone to let you be in the parade?
2: Oh, probably. Just like, hey.
1: Because back in my hometown, we always had a parade for the Steven Summer Fest. It wasn't 4th of July. But it seemed like if you really wanted to, you can be in the parade in whatever random thing you wanted to join. And it felt like it was something that was going to last forever, that I was always going to be in parades. But since my life in Bemidji, I've never been in a parade in Bemidji.
2: Would you like to be?
1: Maybe. It would be fun to throw candy.
2: Uh-huh.
1: But you need a lot of candy for the Bemidji parade. It's
2: you
1: a long
2: sure
1: route.
2: Do. Yeah.
1: But...
2: And some places hand out... throw out so much, and we tend to sit at the beginning of the route, and I always wonder, like, by the end, if these groups still have candy, because some people are just like, they're throwing handfuls. And
1: well, I would think they don't want to have any candy left over,
2: right?
1: Type thing.
2: Yeah.
1: And actually, the new place I moved to, I'm gonna be on the parade route, so ooh, I can just hang out on the big deck we have out there and watch the parade. That's my plan. That's gonna be the new tradition.
2: There you go. Perfect.
1: Because, well, I haven't had a tradition for a long time. Basically, my tradition was find someone with a boat to take down the water.
2: Uh-huh. What about fireworks? Are you a fan?
1: I'm not a huge fireworks fan. I will watch them. They're exciting. Same. For a bit, but...
2: I kind of hate to say this. It makes me feel un-American or something, but they don't impress me that much.
1: My problem is it's hard to find a good spot, and then the mosquitoes come out.
2: Yes.
1: And I don't like dealing with mosquitoes.
2: And I'm usually not up that late at 10 o'clock at night.
1: Yeah, you got to be late now. Yeah. The days are getting shorter again.
2: They are. Yeah. But yeah, it's always a good time. And wondering if people have like any food traditions. Do you grill? Do you do a certain thing? Do you have a family picnic? Love to hear from you. Text us 218-326-1234.
1: What do you think you got? Potato salad?
2: You know, sometimes usually after, cause the parade is in the morning in Spicer. So we're home like by 12:30. And then if my dad usually grills something,
1: mm-hmm,
2: whether that's

0: That's hamburgers, hot dogs. I mean, it varies.
1: But. What would be your choice?
0: Ooh, I would like a brat, or have you ever had a brat burger?
1: No, what's a brat burger?
0: Just kind of like a flattened brat.
1: How do you flatten a brat?
0: You just thought it's
1: like cutting
0: it's
1: in half?
0: That meat? No, I don't know. It's just like a, it tastes like a brat, but looks like a burger.
1: What?
0: I am blowing Andrew's mind right now.
1: Like, you buy it that way, or you have to flatten it yourself?
0: No, they come, this way. You can buy them in the store.
1: I was thinking, like, you bought the brat and you're squishing it.
0: No.
1: That'd be amazing.
0: Yeah.
1: Another tradition we used to have as a child is we would go to the Greenbush 4th of July parade, and that was always big.
0: Mm-hmm.
1: And I was jealous because they had the Greenbush wrestling team always had a very elaborate float.
0: Oh.
1: Where it'd be like stacked tower type thing. Ooh. In the back of a truck.
0: And then were they like wrestling on this?
1: No, they were just waving. Okay. Also, another cool thing I saw there was two cars attached to each other where it's the front half of the car, both sides. So there is no like trunk area. And it looks so weird to drive. I wonder if they still have that. I haven't seen it since, but.
0: Mm-hmm.
1: You can't throw away a thing like that.
0: No.
1: You can also probably can't legally drive such a thing. But it looked amazing.
0: Yeah.
1: So we want to hear from you. How do you celebrate 4th of July? Tell us about a tradition you look forward to every year. And check out KXE.org for a map of fireworks throughout northern Minnesota. Text us at 218-326-1234. Jennifer, what's your favorite parade candy? Fruitsies? Blue raspberry, perhaps?
0: Fruities?
1: Fruities. I always call them fruities.
0: I used to call them footies because I thought that's what it said on the wrapper because it just, like, the writing's a little hard to read on there, which that makes no sense.
1: Which I'm not reading it. I'm just eating.
0: I like the purple, the grape ones. The grape Tootsie Roll.
1: Strawberry?
0: Yeah, those are good. Strawberry lemonade. They've got some more interesting flavors lately.
1: My uncle always would steal my green apple ones, which made me very mad because I loved green apple.
0: Oh, see, I would give those away.
1: Oh, I forgot. You're an anti-green apple candy person. I am an anti-green apple. You were on the wrong side of history with the Skittles.
0: The other thing I don't like is, what's that? That gum that's really hard. Double, the like wrapped up gum.
1: I don't know what
0: that
1: is.
0: It's like a yellow and pink wrapper or red wrapper. Those, if they land in front of me, I'm throwing them down the street to other kids. I'm like, here, kids, have some gum.
1: I always get excited because one that's starting to pop up is Wildberry Skittles, which is my favorite Skittles package. I love Wildberry Skittles.
0: Sometimes in the Spice Parade, you'll get candy corn from the Corn Growers Association. Oh. We are in farm country down there. So,
1: would it be like little bags?
0: Little packet of candy corn.
1: Oh, nice.
0: Mm-hmm.
1: Excellent. Well, let us know your favorite parade candy. What are you looking forward to? Text 218-326-1234. Now it's time for From the Vault, where we play something from the KBXE Vinyl Library as a way to encourage our KBXE volunteers to check out what's back in that giant library of vinyl. And this one's an interesting one because it's an artist I never heard of before, but I listened to a couple tunes from it and I was taken by his voice. His name is Arthur Prysock, and the album is called Art and Soul. This song is called Take Me in Your Arms.

0: And that was Arthur Prysock with the song Take Me in Your Arms from the Vault. KBXC Vinyl Library, the album is called Art and Soul.
1: I liked it.
0: What do you think of that voice?
1: Yeah, very, very soothing. Soothing and reminded me, I think, of Tom Jones.
0: Okay, I could see that. Yeah. I've been watching a lot of old Tom Jones clips.
1: Yeah.
0: That guy just had it. My favorite era, though, is 90s Tom Jones, where he would pop up with like modern artists and perform with them. There's a great one where he's singing along with that EMF band, Unbelievable. Uh-huh. You say, Elena, you're unbelievable.
1: Oh. Yeah, he is. He's fun. Have you ever seen the John Mulaney clip where he talks about playing What's New Pussycat over and over again on the jukebox? Love it.
0: All right, that's Jennifer Barr. I'm Andrew DeZingle. Coming up next, we've got Best Wishes.
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0: It's time now for Best Wishes. 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
1: Happy birthday, Nancy Raymond in Grand Rapids.
0: And happy birthday to Ryan Morgan in Bemidji, turning 46 today. And to celebrate, we're going to hear a tune from the band Ages and Ages. This song is called Feel Amazing.

0: And that was Ages and Ages from their album Fine, Thanks and You. That song was called Feel Amazing. Coming up, we're going to hear more from Morning Edition talking about World Cup U.S. versus Bosnia, which is going on tonight at 7 o'clock. I'm Andrew DeZingle here with Jennifer Barr.
1: Good morning.
0: And don't forget, After Dark is our late night Saturday show outside the normal KXC mix. Tune in after Green Cheese at 9 p.m. to hear punk, hip-hop, electronic, metal-themed shows and more. This week's host is Diane Ott. If you were to do a After Dark, Jennifer, what genre would you pick?
1: The British Invasion.
0: Like 60s?
1: Yeah, but okay. Then I think you could keep going with that. Or 60s.
0: You're going to go with like Gary and the Pacemakers?
1: Billy J. Kramer and the Dakotas, all kinds of bands. Or 60s, like psychedelia kind of rock.
0: Mm-hmm. I'm trying to think who sings Incense and Peppermint, Strawberry
1: Alarm Clock.
0: Alarm Clock. I was so close. Is that your favorite? What's your favorite, like, trying to do what the Beatles were doing band?
1: Oh, I really like the Kinks. Like getting into the Kinks, a deep diving into them more than just like their standard hits.
0: Mm-hmm.
1: They're a very interesting band.
0: Do you have a favorite Kink song? I think mine would be Days.
1: Oh, I love Days. I thought I want that at my funeral.
0: Oh, wow.
1: Yeah, I did a whole mixtape once on songs you'd want on your funeral. A little morbid, but yeah, good music. I do love Days. I also love Waterloo Sunset.
0: I think for my funeral, I'd want Love Will Tear Us Apart by Joy Division. It's not really funeral-ish,
1: but
0: like a wrap-up of my life, but it was my favorite song of all time.
1: Yeah, that's important, too.
0: And I feel that when people hear that, dun, dun, dun, dun, dun, dun, dun, dun, they'll start getting emotional and
1: cry.
0: Like, Andrew really liked this song.
1: We're going to miss him so much.
0: That's Jennifer Barr. I'm Andrew DeZingle. We are going to be joined by Bemidji JC's members in just a bit to talk about the Water Carnival. But now we're going to hear more from Morning Edition.
2: This is Morning Edition from NPR News. I'm Michelle Martin.
3: And I'm Steve Inskeep. The pressure is on for the U.S. men's soccer team. They're in the knockout round in the World Cup playing Bosnia-Herzegovina tonight. And if they lose, they go home. NPR sports correspondent Becky Sullivan will be around regardless. Hi there, Becky.
4: Good morning, Steve.
3: You're in the San Francisco Bay Area. The game will be played there today. What is different about the knockout round from some of the earlier games?
4: I think this might sound obvious, but the mindset really is different when you have to win the game. You know, in the group stage, you don't have to win. You can draw, you can even lose, and still your World Cup dreams are alive. That's not true anymore. There's also just some new wrinkles that teams have to think about. You know, if it's tied after 90 minutes, there's an additional 30 minutes of extra time. Could be penalty kicks if it's still tied. Both of those things bring new strategic challenges for teams to deal with. And the intensity is just way higher, whistle to whistle. So, you know, we've already seen one huge upset, even though this knockout round just started. Paraguay beat Germany the other day. All the American players yesterday, talking to reporters, said they had taken note of that. They're not taking anything for granted. And in fact, here's how U.S. coach Mauricio Pochettino put it about their mindset.
5: For us, it's the final of the World Cup tomorrow. And if we don't think in this way, I think we are going to struggle.
3: Okay, so the message is if Paraguay can win, Bosnia could win. So what Certainly. Is this Bosnian team like?
4: Yeah, you know, this was one of the last teams to qualify for the World Cup, actually, and they did so with style when they stunned Italy in this big upset this past spring. On paper, the Americans are more talented, that's for sure. But I think what's likely, Steve, is that we'll see a game where Bosnia is focusing on defense. They'll let the U.S. have the ball. They'll let the U.S. have possession, but they'll play this very dense, compact defense that makes it hard to score on them. Pochettino called them a competitive and physical team yesterday. I think we'll see that on the field. The U.S. last played Bosnia in 2021. They are totally different teams now, both of these teams. But the U.S. won that game 1-0, so that tells you how tough it is. And the U.S. actually haven't beaten a single European team since then. They are on a 13-game winless streak now. So this is definitely a hill that the Americans are trying to climb here.
3: And we have an American on the Bosnian team. Is this right?
4: Yeah, he's Bosnian-American, born here in the States. His name is Esmir Barak Terevic. And his parents are born in Bosnia, and they actually escaped to Switzerland during the Bosnian War in the 1990s. And in fact, his family comes from this part of Bosnia called Srebrenica that was the site of this genocidal massacre. Some 8,000 Bosnian Muslim men and boys in 1995, in which some of his male extended family members were victims. And so his parents escaped that. They moved to Wisconsin in 2001. And Esmir was born here in the States a few years later. And actually, he came up through American soccer, through MLS academies, through U.S. soccer youth national teams. He even played a game for the senior U.S. men's national team. But he grew up speaking Bosnian at home. He feels culturally Bosnian. He has said that he always intended to answer the call if Bosnia came asking, which they did in 2024. And in fact, you know, this game that we were talking about, this crucial World Cup qualifier against Italy, he is the one who hit that decisive penalty kick that sent them to the World Cup. So they are definitely happy to have him.
3: Amazing story. Let me ask about the U.S. team. The U.S. star Christian Pulisic has not played a full game yet in this World Cup. How's he doing?
4: Yeah, that's right. He had an injury earlier in this World Cup, caused him to miss half of that first game, all of the second. He came on as a sub in the third game versus Turkey, but he says he's fully healthy now. It's coming just at the right time, obviously. He says he feels good, could play 90 minutes, could even play 120 minutes if it's needed with extra time in these knockout games, though obviously the team is going to be hoping to get it done in regulation.
3: That's the way I think about your reporting, Becky. You seem ready for 90 minutes, 120 minutes, whatever we got to do. I really appreciate that.
4: You are so welcome.
3: NPR's Becky Sullivan in San Jose. This is NPR News.
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0: And it is 7:41. You're listening to the Wednesday Morning Show. And despite some weather-related problems, the Bemidji JC's 82nd Annual Water Carnival will begin today with all sorts of events. Here to talk more about it is Larissa Donovan. Welcome to the show.
6: Hello, everyone. I'm here in my capacity as Bemidji JC's president and a Water Carnival chairman. It's what my titles are this time around. All right. I wear many hats.
1: You do. You absolutely do.
0: Well, you took off your hat. We saw it.
6: I
0: when
6: did.
0: You came in.
6: It doesn't work with a headset.
0: Which is in its own way a hat.
6: True.
1: I never thought of it that way. So let's start with the unfortunate events of Monday. You know, you thought you were getting ahead of the game, getting set up, and then...
6: But you also don't realize the impending sense of dread I had. And
1: sure.
6: I was watching the weather, I was like, oh no, our tents.
1: Yeah.
6: But it was a steamroller of an east wind that came across the lake and lifted the tent into one of the lanes of Highway 197. And it was a bit of a hazard there for a while pieces of it were flying around. So
1: yeah.
6: Thankfully, nobody was hurt. I just asked the police chief, like, could you have some guys walk through it? I'm worried about someone taking shelter in there during severe weather.
1: Mm-hmm.
6: And later that night, I'm like, well, nobody was in there, so good job.
1: Yeah, for sure.
0: But I saw online that there seemed to be a groundswell of community members coming to help up with the cleanup of the tent. Is that fair to say?
6: That's extremely fair to say. I mean, it was kind of incredible. Like, every event rental place in town just dropped what they were doing to come help us. Emergency personnel, downtown businesses, some of our sponsors of our events, like Lukens, their people were down there helping us get situated and fetching water for everyone. It was really, we're kind of fortunate. Like, the damage from that was kind of just localized to one specific area, and you know, not the devastating damage we saw last year,
1: right.
0: But now you have another tent set up in its place.
6: Yeah, we do.
0: But how can people help out with the getting a new tent?
6: Well, we haven't really set a formal capital campaign to replace that tent. I mean, we're still working with our insurance adjuster, and you know, we still have piles of the old tent behind our trailer. We don't know when we can get rid of it per our insurance.
1: You need some evidence.
6: Yeah, getting in touch with our original tent provider who... Like, when we last purchased some panels in 2012, when the storm from the west knocked a tree down and took out a couple of panels. They didn't have records of our tent because they changed systems in the years since. So, yeah, just kind of navigating through that. But people have just been finding us where we're at and pledging their support that way. Where any money we receive, like that we are told are, is specific for the Water Carnival tent replacement, we'll just bookmark it for now. People can email us at BemidjiJCs@gmail.com if you want to pledge something or work something out. You can find us pretty easily during the Water Carnival. We're kind of zipping around between the two sites at our events. And if you like, I think what some of the biggest ways people can support us is join us. We are a core group of volunteers and we are getting exhausted. So people who want to make a difference in their community, even if the smallest ways, like some people are better at doing the things, pounding the stake posts and putting the fence posts in. And then some of us are better at doing the phone calls and making those connections. So I know people like, well, can only young people be at what we have a spot for everyone. We have associate members who help out tremendously with our events. And then if you join while you're still of active age, before the age of 40, you'll become an alumni. And you know, there's we have loads of alumni who help us. It's not just a young person's organization.
1: Yeah, I was going to say, JC stands for something, doesn't it?
6: It stands for the Junior Chamber. It's Bemidji JCs have been around since 1937, and I think it kind of started off in shortly after the First World War to kind of as a networking for young businessmen. But in a Supreme Court decision that was based here in Minnesota, women are now allowed to be in the JCs.
1: And they're getting it done, let me tell you.
6: We're mostly a women-powered board of directors these days. So
0: now the event has officially started. What can you tell us about the this year's events?
6: Well, you know, it's a big year for our nation. You know, I know we all have a lot of feelings about the way things may or may not be going, but we're trying to focus on the fun and unifying our community as best we can. The medallion hunt started a couple days ago. As far as I'm aware, it is still not found, and it did not blow away with our tent. So that's fine. That's underway.
1: That's a clue right there.
6: That's a clue. That's a clue. We have events kick off in a real big way tonight. We have Miriam's Midway. I believe he's opening up at 6 down at the Sanford Center. We have Bingo. They're opening at 6-ish, I think, too. The Bemidji Corral runs that. We're very hands-off. They run the money. They run the show. We just provide the tents, which were absolutely the little bingo tents we have. Absolutely fine.
1: Yeah.
0: Good.
6: That like, it must have been those water jugs be attached to them that weigh them down on the parking lot. Yeah. But then tomorrow, that's when we will start opening up our live entertainment in the tent with Indecent Proposal out of Duluth. Very fun group. If you haven't had a chance to see them, I know they were just in Park Rapids at the Second Street stage. But if you didn't get a chance to get to Park Rapids, come down to the waterfront tent. We're not charging any covers. We are selling our commemorative buttons, but they're not required for entry in the tent. I know some people. And I believe Bemidji Corral will do some button bingo, but it's kind of up to them. But those commemorative buttons, they have our hand-drawn logo on them. And
1: I was going to say, who did that artwork?
6: Well, one of our junior JCs put this together for us. Usually we offer the button winner, like, oh, you get to have your own float in the parade, but he just wants to hand out candy with us. So, yeah.
0: And who wouldn't?
6: Yeah, the JCs are always the last float in the grand parade. That wraps up a lot of our events on Sunday. But yeah, Miriam's Midway will open at 1 o'clock. So will food vendors at the waterfront starting tomorrow. So tonight they get a later start, and then throughout the rest, things kick off at 1 p.m. I don't have my notes with me, so I would hate to misspeak and give you the full rundown itinerary of events. But we do have some really new events I'm excited for. We have the America Party that we're doing Saturday under the tent. It's going to be so fun. It's a brand new event. We have a veterans program to kick things off. Mayor George is going to say a few words, and he's going to help judge a pie baking contest. And then we have live music from Antonio Arza. And then It just keeps getting better, right, Andrew? We have a line dancing group class for everyone in the tent from Susie and Hondo.
1: Oh, fun.
0: Well, as we all know, my aunt was a line dancing instructor, so I have it in my blood.
6: Well, we'll see you there.
1: Yes.
6: We will see you there.
1: Yeah, lots going on. You've got a petting zoo on Saturday,
6: yeah,
1: a color run, all kinds of things.
6: The 4th is going to be a very busy day for us. We're our core group of JCs are kind of splitting up the events, so we all have JCs at all of them. But yeah, if you are interested in helping with any of these, the 4th would be a great place to start. We kind of jam-pack that one. So, because right after America Party, I have to rush off to the Nymoor Landing and get all my ducks in the row and all my captains in order for the fireworks show that will launch at dusk on the 4th from Nymoor Landing. I know on our website it says, viewing may be difficult from Cameron Park due to all the trees, but none of us have actually checked that since the storm. So if somebody wants to check on that and just let us know so we can update our website, I'd appreciate it. But yes, we do launch from Nymoor Landing, which is, if you're familiar with Lake Bemidji, it's on the south side. South side, yeah.
1: Yeah.
0: And then Sunday?
6: Sunday is the grand parade. That'll be at 1 p.m. We will start, loading will be at the people who are in the parade. Find the JCs right by the Boys and Girls Club in our pop-up tent, and we will get you positioned. The parade starts promptly at 1 p.m. And we are going down to our pre-COVID route. We kind of shortened the parade when the patio dining kind of started in some of the parking spaces, but we think we can make it work going back all the way down to 3rd Street like I remember doing as a member of the Bemidji High School Lumberjack Band, who are just one of the bands coming to this parade. We have New York Mills coming too.
0: Great. Well, I'm excited because I'm living on Beltrami Avenue now, so now I have front row seats to the parade.
6: I do too, but I never get to see it.
1: You're just in the thick of it.
0: Yeah. You get to see it up close.
6: Right. Really up close.
0: So what are you most excited for, Larissa?
6: Oh, well, I think I'll feel better once everything gets underway and everybody has what they need and I'm not getting 100 different calls from a day about various things that need to happen. But I think my favorite part is always, the JCs are the last float in the parade and seeing everybody who, like the thousands of people who line the streets to see that. And you kind of, when you're so busy doing the things, you don't really get a chance to stop and realize just how many people are coming to participate in the carnival. But folks have estimated that it's a huge economic driver for our community while this is in town. So everyone be kind to each other. We'll have a lot of visitors and we'll just do our best to have a great time.
1: Yeah, and kudos to you and all the folks that are helping make this happen. These events just don't pop out of nowhere. And
6: as much as people on Facebook might like to think so, yes.
1: Yeah, and in all these towns that are having, all summer long, there's celebrations in different towns, and all of them just have, a great group of people behind them, and that's what it takes. And we appreciate you and all these efforts.
6: Thank you.
0: Well, thank you, Larissa, for joining us today. Now we're going to hear from the KXC Owl of the Week. It's El Poder by Orquestra Pacifico Tropical. This song we're playing is called Deserito.

0: This is the set list on KAXC, where we highlight live music around the area for the upcoming week. I'm Malachi Coons. We are looking at 5 shows for the 4th of July weekend, 4 Friday night, and 1 on Saturday in Grand Rapids, Aiken, McIntosh, Bemidji, and Coleraine. It's the first Friday of the month, so Sam Milpich and friends will be at Rapids Brewing at 6 o'clock. The featured guests joining this week are father-son duo Doug and Trevor Haining. The saxophonist and drummer will be joining another father-son duo in Sam and Matthew Milpich. Also that evening, guitar player and composer Michael Gulesian is playing Sampaguita at 7 p.m. He comes from the American primitive guitar movement, just like his mentor John Fahey, but with a dreamier style that features bottleneck 12-string and long compositions. Jam funk band Kitschy Boogie are playing 8 p.m. Friday night in McIntosh at Little Bobby's Bar & Grill. The groove-heavy 4-piece rock band feature longtime KAXE Dead Set host Papa Steve Ross on bass, alongside Shane Corning, Jason Dowell, and Doug Quantz. One more that evening is Corey Medina and Brothers at the Bemidji JC's 82nd Annual Water Carnival in Bemidji. The blues rock trio of Medina, Gary Brusty, and Eric Sundin are playing the festival's 21-plus tent 8 p.m. Friday night. And on to Saturday, July 4th, the Squid City Slingers will be at Smoke on the Water in Coleraine at 5. They are an old-time and bluegrass trio from Duluth who mix original tunes and traditionals. Their latest release is a version of Crossing Muddy Waters. It's the Squid City Slingers this Saturday in Coleraine. The set list is made possible by the Arts and Cultural Heritage Fund, and we'll post the latest edition every Wednesday at KAXC.org.
1: And that is the set list here on Member Supported Radio. Before that, we heard from the album of the week, Orquestra Pacifico Tropical. That song was called Desarito from the album El Poder. It's our album of the week, led by Portland veteran musicians David Poppy Fimbres on drum and Carlos Segovia on guitar. 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
2: Today's weather, we do have a slight chance of showers this morning, otherwise mostly sunny, highs 80 to 86, winds from the southwest 5 to 10, clear tonight, lows near 60, and tomorrow sunny, highs 80 to 85, with winds from the west 5 to 10. There's a chance of showers and thunderstorms tomorrow night with temps in the low 60s, and by Friday, good chance of showers and thunderstorms in the afternoon, partly sunny, highs in the mid to upper 80s.
1: 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Call 218-326-1234 and ask for Heather. And in about 45 minutes, we're going to have Area Voices, where I have a conversation with the Grand Rapids Players about a new traveling show they are bringing across northern Minnesota. So be on the lookout for that. Now for headlines.
3: Live from NPR News in Washington, I'm Corva Coleman. President Trump took in more than $1 billion in cryptocurrency earnings last year. He listed these on his latest financial disclosure form. NPR's Danielle Kurtzleben reports this reveals the vast array of income streams that the president has.
4: The cryptocurrency earnings include more than $500 million related to World Liberty Financial, the crypto business founded in part by Trump and his sons. It also includes more than $600 million from a company that set up a meme coin related to his inauguration. The form shows the large sums Trump took in related to properties bearing his name. He took in more than $50 million from both his golf course in Scotland and his golf course near Washington, D.C., for example. Trump products also brought in money. He took in $4.7 million from Trump watches. The president's financial disclosure document totals 927 pages. In comparison, President Biden's 2020 disclosure form was 11 pages long. Danielle Kurtzleben, NPR News, The White House.
3: Speaking last hour, President Trump says he doesn't personally handle his income. Trump says he doesn't have any conflicts of interest because he doesn't talk to the people who handle his money. Colorado held its primary election yesterday, and results are coming back. In one upset, a Democratic socialist and political newcomer, Maylot Quiroz, defeated longtime Democratic Congresswoman Diana DeGette. From Colorado Public Radio, Caitlin Kim has more on the Denver area contest.
5: Maylot Quiroz is a 29-year-old Democratic socialist. She's a lawyer who got fired for a post she wrote that criticized Israel over its actions in Gaza. And she hasn't apologized for that, you know, making several comments, defending pro-Palestinian activists. So after that experience, she decided to challenge Democratic Congresswoman Diana DeGette, who's been her representative for her entire life. Now, Denver is a deep blue district, and she's expected to have a smooth glide path to Congress.
3: That's Caitlin Kim reporting. Starting today, Medicare beneficiaries can get access to popular obesity drugs for $50 a month. NPR Sydney Lupkin reports on the new option.
6: The Medicare Bridge program gives beneficiaries access to Wegovy, Zepbound, and Foundayo for $50 monthly copays. But not everyone is eligible. It's limited to patients with Medicare Part D coverage who have a body mass index of over 35 or who have a BMI of over 27 and other qualifying conditions. Patients will also need their doctors to fill out prior authorization forms and get them approved before Medicare will cover the drug. Dr. Dossie Trentz is the president of the American Association of Clinical Endocrinology.
7: There's hope that within the next upcoming year and a half that we would have people being able to look at this, see how successful it is, and then hopefully continue it into the future.
6: The temporary test program will run through the end of 2027. Sydney Lupkin, NPR News.
3: This is NPR. New Jersey Republican Congressman Thomas Kane Jr. has returned to work on Capitol Hill. He'd been away for 4 months without explanation. During a floor speech yesterday, Kane disclosed he had been treated for depression. Kane is running for re-election. He won his New Jersey Republican primary race this year. A traditionalist Catholic society has defied orders from the Vatican. It consecrated new bishops without approval from the Pope. The Vatican had warned this step would be a, quote, schismatic act. From Religion News Service in Rome, Claire Changranve reports.
8: In a solemn ceremony at its seminary in Econ, Switzerland, the Society of St. Pius X consecrated four new bishops, triggering automatic excommunication under canon law. In an open letter sent before the consecrations, Pope Leo XIV pleaded with the society to stop, writing, quote, turn back. He warned that the move would break the unity of the Church. Founded in 1970, the Society celebrates the traditional Latin Mass and rejects key modern Church reforms. The group last consecrated bishops without Rome's approval in 1988, prompting excommunications. The new consecrations may end decades of Vatican attempts at dialogue. For NPR News, I'm Claire Giangrave.
3: Three more teams are advancing to the next round in the World Cup. Mexico, which beat Ecuador yesterday, France, which beat Sweden, and Norway, which defeated Ivory Coast. The U.S. plays later today and will face Bosnia-Herzegovina. I'm Corva Coleman, NPR News in Washington.
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1: You are listening to the Wednesday Morning Show. My name is Andrew Zingle here with Jennifer Barr. And we are here until 9 o'clock before we hand things over to Kari Hedlund for Headwaters. Coming up in a bit, though, we're going to hear more from Maury Edition talking about the heat wave and the World Cup and then the America 250th poll.
2: All right. Also, before 9 o'clock, we've got Area Voices talking with Grand Rapids players about their traveling show, which kicks off Thursday
1: tomorrow
2: night.
1: Yeah, in Hill City. 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
3: It's Morning Edition from NPR News. I'm Michelle Martin.
10: And I'm Steve Inskeep. Good morning. The World Cup has entered the knockout bracket.
3: Yeah, that means one loss and you're out. The U.S. team faces off against Bosnia-Herzegovina tonight outside San Francisco. Other games are in the East in cities that face extreme heat warnings. And NPR analysis finds that this issue was predictable.
10: NPR's Rebecca Hersher has this hot story. Rebecca, good morning.
11: Good morning.
10: I hope you're staying cool wherever you are. How many games will be affected by the heat wave?
11: A lot. There are about a half dozen games between today and Sunday that are in places that will be extremely hot. Think weather that feels like it's over 100 degrees. Those games are in New Jersey, Atlanta, Kansas City, Miami, and Philadelphia.
10: Mm-hmm.
11: Now, the stadium in Atlanta has a roof, so that helps protect people. But the others do not. And the game in Philadelphia on July 4th is really shaping up to be the highest risk one. Paraguay is playing France. The Weather Service has already issued an extreme heat warning. Forecast is calling for high temperatures around 100 degrees that day, and humidity will make it feel even hotter. The humidity is also going to keep the temperature high even as the sun goes down. So that warning actually runs all the way until 8 p.m. after the game is over.
10: Hmm.
11: And it's not just the match itself. It's the side events, which also happen outside. So there's this giant outdoor watch party in Philadelphia. The organizers have shortened the hours for that because of the heat.
10: Okay, sounds sensible. What else are people doing to keep safe?
11: Well, I actually asked FIFA about that. They're the organizing body for international soccer. And they said they did their best to schedule matches in the evening. Many of the venues in the southern U.S. do have roofs. And they're giving 2 extra water breaks per match to help players and officials stay hydrated.
10: Yeah, I've seen that.
11: But NPR found that those measures don't alleviate the risk from heat. So we analyzed past weather conditions in World Cup host cities and found that more than a third of the tournament's matches are at high risk for dangerous heat and humidity. And that analysis identified Philadelphia as one of the highest risk host cities and specifically noted the July 4th match in Philly was likely to take place in dangerous conditions. So this was foreseeable. And FIFA didn't respond to questions from NPR about individual match scheduling decisions or about whether matches this week will have extra protections, things like cooling buses and misters and free cold water for attendees.
10: Okay, so we don't know if they're going to take those extra steps. What can individuals take on their own?
11: So drinking a lot of water is a really good first step. Don't drink too much alcohol. I talked to Daniel Vasilio about this. He's an expert on extreme heat and the human body at the University of Nebraska at Omaha.
12: If you are outside tailgating all day, alcohol consumption can dehydrate you. You're putting in a liquid, but you're not getting the actual effects of that liquid.
11: He also recommends staying in the shade as much as possible, wearing loose clothing that covers your skin, protects it from the sun. And for folks who are older or who have heart disease, he says think twice about attending the highest risk matches. Older people overheat more easily, and heart conditions put you at extra risk. So that group should really be extra careful.
10: I personally like that counterintuitive sounding advice. Long sleeves, I mean, that's really helpful. That simple step. Rebecca, thanks so much.
11: Thanks.
10: That's NPR's Rebecca Hersher.
3: As the U.S. approaches its 250th anniversary, Americans are reflecting on the state of the nation in the latest NPR PBS Marist poll. Most people told us they are proud to be American, but many had deep concerns about the country's direction and future. NPR politics reporter Sage Miller is here to break it down for us. Good morning, Sage.
13: Good morning.
3: So most people who responded to the poll say they are proud to be American.
13: they are proud to be an American, but the level of pride associated with being an American is largely split along partisan lines. Republicans are the most proud. NPR reached out to a handful of poll participants to learn more about their answers. Some of them had a little bit of nuance to them. Take Jason Withington, for example. He's a 42-year-old independent who has voted for Republican and Democratic presidential candidates.
14: Oh, I'm 100% proud. Like, do I agree with everything we do? Like, I don't agree with us bombing Iran and stuff like that. But, like, I love my country. I'm very proud to be an American.
13: Only 35% of Americans say they aren't proud. But even the people NPR spoke with that said they weren't feeling too proud are conflicted. That's where 60-year-old Democrat Arlene Stillwell is at.
15: I have always loved this country. I feel blessed to live here. And I am ashamed of my government.
13: She says a lot of the disappointment she feels is around who the country elected to lead it, referring to President Donald Trump.
16: So how do Americans respond to questions about the country's direction?
13: There are some big questions about the strength of American democracy. 82% of Americans believe that a serious threat to democracy exists. That's a 4-point jump from when this question was asked in February. Because of the direction America is headed, more than 1 in 10 Americans think violence is the answer to get the nation back on track. Still, the number of Americans looking to violence has actually decreased from when NPR asked this question in October.
16: Wow, there's a lot to say about that. So hopefully we'll dig in more into that. But so let's look ahead then. Is there optimism in these answers?
13: Okay, yes, there is. The majority of Americans believe the country's best days are yet to come. And even though Stillwell, the Democrat, has her reservations at the moment, she has felt a sense of hope since America has been hosting the World Cup. And she's not even a soccer fan.
15: I've been watching these people from around the world coming to my country and being welcomed by my fellow Americans. And that gives me hope that maybe the problem is not the American people, it's who we've elected.
13: Withington, the independent, still believes in the American dream. But if future generations will be prosperous, he says certain things need to change.
14: In order for our economy to keep growing and for my kids' generation and my grandkids' generation, we got to get the debt under control or our best days will not be ahead of us.
13: Even with big concerns, the poll shows Americans have optimism about the country changing for the better.
16: Which seems very quintessentially American, right? That is NPR politics reporter Sage Miller. Sage, thank you.
13: Thank you.

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1: 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I'm Andrew DeZingle, here with my co-star, Jennifer Barr.
2: Thank you. I've always wanted to be a co-star.
1: So, you know what the summer means, Jennifer?
2: It means so many things, but I know where you're going with this.
1: It means blockbusters are coming to the movie theater.
2: Here we are.
1: And we're going to do a movie roundup of the new movies that are out in theaters right now.
2: Okay.
1: Starting up with Supergirl. Didn't see it, so I can't talk about it.
2: Do you want to see it?
1: Do I want to see it? So here's my problem, Jennifer. It's based on the book Supergirl World of Tomorrow, which is a fantastic 12-issue series.
2: Okay.
1: And it's basically True Grit, but with Supergirl.
2: Mm.
1: Unfortunately, it sounds like the movie is not a very good adaptation of it.
2: Okay.
1: But I love the book, so I feel like I'm not going to like it.
2: Mm-hmm.
1: But I heard the lead actress is very good.
2: Yeah, I've heard that too, that the actress is great, movie leaves something to be desired.
1: So I probably will be missing that one.
2: Okay.
1: But Backrooms is in theater. Have you heard about Backrooms?
2: Is this like...
1: quite the phenomenon in the movie world.
2: Is this like that was just like created by a kind of...
1: a YouTuber?
2: Yeah.
1: Yes. And it's about a strange doorway appears in the basement of a furniture store set in the 90s. Kind of spooky. It's an okay movie. I know a lot of other people really love it, but I didn't quite connect with it as much as they did. The last third of the movie loses me, but, you know, different strokes for different folks. Now, Disclosure Day, the new Steven Spielberg film, I did enjoy for the most part.
2: Okay.
1: 3.5-star movie for me.
2: Yeah, new alien kind of movie was directed by Steven Spielberg.
1: Yep, Steven Spielberg is back working with aliens.
2: And Emily Blunt is in it, I know that.
1: Yes, and Josh O'Connor, let's not forget him. One of our rising new stars.
2: Is he British?
1: Hold on, sorry.
2: Throwing a wrench.
1: But as for Disclosure Day, it's a swell time at the movies. It reminds you of Spielberg still has the ability to do action scenes very well.
2: All right. Josh O'Connor is British because he played Prince Charles in The Crown.
1: That's right. He did. I forgot about that.
2: So that's where I was thinking that. But yes, he
1: is very charming fellow. Another movie is Obsession, another horror movie that has swept the box office and has made the most money an original film has made in the 2020s so far.
2: Wow.
1: And I really enjoyed it.
2: Yeah.
1: I don't know about like a lot of

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1: E. John Carter, if you remember that big box office flop. Finding Dory.
2: Yep.
1: So we'll see what he can do.
2: Right.
1: But if you enjoy movie talk, go to our website, kaxc.org, where we reunited the Brain Film Trust of KXC, me, Heather Johnson, and Julie Grab, and we talked about the films of 1976. Jennifer, have you had a chance to check out some films from 1976 for our 50th birthday?
2: Not specifically for this. I still need to go back and listen to your show from that aired on Saturday. Need to do that. But I know I've seen some of the movies that you mentioned. All the President's Men.
1: Yes. What do you think of that one?
2: Great movie.
1: When was the last time you saw it?
2: It's probably 3-4 years ago.
1: Yeah. I just rewatched it for this special. So It's fresh in the mind.
2: Yeah.
1: The movie just kind of ends, which is very surprising.
2: Yeah.
1: Same with Rocky, which I was surprised by. Mm-hmm. After the fight is over, the movie just ends, which I don't think they would let happen today.
2: Yeah, and they probably didn't know that there was going to be sequels.
1: 7 more.
2: I have seen Rocky. It's been a long time since I've seen Rocky.
1: Have you seen the other Rockies?
2: No.
1: I've only seen Rocky, one. Rocky 2, Rocky 3, and then Creed.
2: Okay.
1: That's all I've seen.
2: Only
1: Rocky
2: 4
1: franchise.
2: Out of the 7. You're slipping there.
1: I know. I meant to buy Rocky 4, but it just never happened. Because I wanted to see him fight Ivan Drago.
2: Oh, sure. Of course.
1: And then Taxi Driver. Have you seen that?
2: I have seen Taxi Driver. It's been a while on that one, too.
1: Network?
2: I don't know. I haven't seen Network.
1: Okay. Well, you've got some homework to do, Jennifer.
2: I do. Gotta catch
1: up. Next time you come back in Bemidji, I want you to have seen Network at least.
2: Full report. Due August. I'm not here till August 19th, so.
1: Oh, wow. I got some time. A lot. Yeah, you got some time.
2: Mm-hmm.
1: So when it is getting these summer days and the hot, hot sun, do you stay indoors or do you have outdoor activities you're looking forward to?
2: You know, I can't stay outside too long, which I hate to say. I mean, it's summer. You should be outside and enjoying it. But I like to take, you know, inside breaks. And I do find on a very hot afternoon, the movie theater is a great place to go.
1: Absolutely. The
2: air
1: conditioning.
2: If you don't have AC at your house, which we both established we do not. So, yeah, it's a great escape.
1: How about books? Are you in summer reading mode?
2: I don't really change anything for the summer. But I am reading a book right now that I love the concept of it, but I'm not loving how it's going so much. I think it's called The Book Swap by Teresa Bickers, and it's these people are communicating through books in a free little library. Like they keep leaving books for each other and with like little notes. So it's kind of should be a cute little romance, but I'm not really connecting with the characters very much.
1: Well, here's the part I'm confused by. So if they're just leaving notes, why are they the books? Are they expected to read the books too?
2: Well, yeah, they're leaving notes in the margins about the books. So they're communicating about the books, but then I'm kind of midway through. So then the guy actually wrote out a list of questions for the girl to answer. So now they're actually like writing notes to each other back and forth. But at first it was more just about the books.
1: Are they putting the books back into the little
2: library? Yeah. And
1: so then at the whoever reads it next is getting all these love notes.
2: But then at the end of the book, it says, we'll say, meet me in Mansfield Park or meet me in The Great Gatsby. So then they tell them what book to get next. And then so each one gets.
1: Well, what if someone gets it first?
2: Well, that's happened. They've had to chase people down.
1: All right. I guess they have thought of everything.
2: Yeah.
1: I'm currently reading The Old Man and the Sea by Ernest Hemingway. It's a very short book, so I'm going to get through it quick.
2: Because it's not a lot. I mean, he's just sitting in the boat, right?
1: Oh, it's about an old man and about the sea. I'm looking forward to it. He eats a lot of fish, I guess.
2: Yeah. I like Hemingway, but I'd say that one, I don't know if I've read it. I've seen, like, there's a movie version of it where he's basically
1: Spencer Tracy movie. I have the DVD that it's unopened.
2: Okay.
1: I don't know if I'm ever going to open it.
2: Well, maybe I have to read the book.
1: Yeah.
2: But yeah, that would not be my top pick of Hemingway. I like A Farewell to Arms.
1: I've read that one. The only one I haven't read, the big one I haven't read is For Whom the Bell Tolls, which I have, but I haven't read it yet. But I love The Sun Also Rises, and I love Farewell to Arms.
2: Mm-hmm.
1: And his essay book, Movable.

0: Feast. I absolutely love that book.
1: All right. Let's check that out.
0: What are you reading right now? Text us 218-326-1234. Speaking of reading, or what we're reading, host Tammy Bobrowski is going to be joining me this Friday on the morning show.
1: That's right. It's an Andrew Tammy takeover on Friday.
0: Yeah, it's been a long time since Tammy and I have been on the air together. We used to, during fundraisers, we were a duo back in the day. And, of course, we had that very successful Twin Peaks podcast that went for years and years. So we'll get the team back together. Tune in this Friday. Now we're going to hear a tune from Johnny Blue Skies. He has a new album out called Mutiny After Midnight. This song is called Stay On That.

0: All right, that was Johnny Blue Skies and the Dark Cloud from their new album, Mutiny After Midnight. That song was called Stay on That here on the Wednesday Morning Show. We are talking about books that we're reading. What's the book you're reading called, Jennifer?
1: I think it's called The Book Swap.
0: Okay, and I'm reading Old Man and the Sea. And we heard from Linda on the text line reading Wesley the Owl, just starting it. And we were looking up Wesley the Owl, and it looks very cute.
1: Yeah, there's a cute little barn owl in the book, and it's about a biologist who adopted this baby barn owl that had an injured wing, and then they spent 19 years together, and this author kind of learned the habits of this owl, and sounds very, very good.
0: Yeah, a funny story that explores the interspecies love and complex emotional lives of animals.
1: Speaking of movies again, and I may have mentioned this, that I watched Remarkably Bright Creatures, the movie, which is also based on a book. It has Sally Field, and it's about a woman's kind of how she is friends with an octopus. So,
0: oh, yeah, I do remember hearing about that. Okay. Yeah, what did you think?
1: It's a really good movie. I had not read the book, but really, really enjoyed that movie.
0: Do you like reading the books before you see the movie?
1: Typically, yeah.
0: See, I'm not a big fan of it because I already know what's going
1: to
0: happen.
1: Oh, I kind of like to know like the base material, what it was based off of, because it's like they change. Sometimes they'll change a lot in a movie. And then, I'm not hard and fast on that rule. Just because, I mean, if you watch a movie and you don't know, sometimes it's nicer because then you're like, not like, oh, this was different in the book, you know?
0: Yeah. So I get it.
1: Yeah.
0: We receive support. 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
0: And coming up around 8:40, we are going to have Area Voices, my conversation with the Grand Rapids Players about their traveling show, Sir Valorant and the Dragon. But right now, it's time for the Up North Report.
2: For KAXE News, I'm Megan Buffington with the Up North Report. A second distinct round of storms hit northern Minnesota Monday night, leaving a trail of downed trees, power lines, and more power outages in its wake. Storms fired up again after 11 p.m. and lasted through about 2 a.m. Tuesday, primarily from the Brainerd Lakes area to the Iron Range and Arrowhead. The National Weather Service office in Duluth says it received a lot of wind damage reports. The strongest measured wind gust was 64 miles per hour at the Brainerd Airport just after 11. It was around that time that a tree fell on the Probilski's house in Breezy Point, about 15 miles further north. Here's Wendy Probilski.
3: The wind picked up, and Dan said, "We better get the boys downstairs," and 2 minutes later, it fell.
2: The family spent the night at the nearby Breezy Point Resort because of concerns of an electrical fire.
3: So his ceiling has caved right there, and you see that tree
4: limb? Oh my gosh!
3: Right at his bed?
2: The tree punched two holes clear through the ceiling of their son's bedrooms. Probilski was still waiting for the tree guys to come at 3 Tuesday afternoon. They had said they'd be there at 1. While at least 8 tornado warnings were issued Monday between the Weather Service offices in Duluth and Grand Forks, no tornadoes are confirmed or suspected. Lake Country Power says its crews had made significant progress in restoring power to the 4,000 affected customers from the first round of storms when the second round came through the region. 12,000 were without power across the Arrowhead after the second round, and about 5,600 were still without as of Tuesday afternoon. The electric cooperative estimates a minimum of 2 days before full restoration of service, unless more severe weather happens. Some large hail was in the mix, with golf ball-sized reported in the Barnum area, and quite a bit of rain fell with the two systems, a mostly welcome development given much of north-central Minnesota remains in a severe drought. A spotter in Brimson reported over 2.5 inches of rainfall. Nearly 2 inches fell in McGregor, Pillager, and near the small Crow Wing County city of Tromald. The White Earth Nation and the U.S. Fish and Wildlife Service will begin a new partnership Wednesday. Aaron Bowman has more.
5: The two groups signed a multi-year funding agreement at Tamarack National Wildlife Refuge on Tuesday.
4: It allows the band to conduct activities and programs in the refuge, like water quality monitoring and educational programs for schools, with money provided by the Fish and Wildlife Service. Dustin Roy is the White Earth Nation Natural Resources Divisional Director. He says the agreement will only lead to good things.
5: We're here to collaborate and help where we can, and it's only going to benefit everybody in the refuge. We all care about it.
4: The agreement includes three main areas where White Earth will take over responsibility: water and wildlife management, forestry, and visitor services. It builds off previous collaborations between the band and Fish and Wildlife. In a news release, Fish and Wildlife says the agreement, quote, strengthens co-stewardship, supports the exercise of tribal expertise, and helps to ensure that Tamarack National Wildlife Refuge continues to benefit wildlife, tribal communities, and all visitors for generations to come. The funding agreement ends in 2028. Roy says the hope is for another agreement to be signed at that time. Aaron Bowman, KAXE News.
2: The Bemidji High School Trap Team is the state clay target champion. In their eighth straight tournament appearance, the Lumberjacks shot for a team total of 487. Proctor sophomore Lane Graves is the state champion in the open division. He shot a perfect 100 in the past that would have guaranteed him at least a slice of the title. But for the first time, the league used a bonus tie-breaking round, with Graves emerging victorious over two others who had perfect preliminary rounds. Proctor finished fifth in the team competition, with Austin Carlson placing eighth. Kitson County Central's Guilford Finney was fourth, and Park Rapids' Frank Southerton was fifth. All four were named to the all-tournament team. As weather allows, communities across the Northland will be celebrating the 4th of July this weekend. 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From the KAXE News Desk, I'm Megan Buffington, telling the stories of Northern Minnesota through local news.
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0: 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Fresh picks. It's a treasure trove of stuff.
1: It's a happening place, for sure. It's, like you said, so much going on. And for sure, check out the 4th Up North guide, because it's fireworks, but it's also, if towns have parades and other events, there are links to the schedules for those events, and it's kind of sorted by region, so very easy to find what you're looking for there at kaxe.org.
0: And earlier we were talking about books we're reading, and we heard from Joni, who is currently reading The First Witch of Boston, and it's a historical fiction novel based on the true story of Margaret Jones, the first person executed for witchcraft in the Massachusetts Bay Colony in 1648.
1: Mm.
0: 1648, wow.
1: That's amazing. Also, very tragic, all of that.
0: Yeah, absolutely. You ever been in the Crucible? I was in that play once.
1: No, I've never been in it, nor I don't think I've seen it either.
0: Yeah, I played one of the least interesting characters, kind of just old guy in...
1: Old guy
0: town.
1: Number one.
0: It was a very unpleasant experience because it was like a 3-hour show.
1: Ooh.
0: But I had to be on stage for at least 2 hours. I was just in the background,
1: yeah,
0: which is the most boring thing you could possibly do during a 3-hour show.
1: Yeah. You have to like not look like you're bored.
0: Yeah. You have to act like you're hearing this for the first time. You're amazing me right now. Coming up in a bit, we're going to hear from our Daily Dose of Phenology, but also we have Area Voices talking with the Grand Rapids Players about their traveling show. And speaking of theater, yeah, Sir Valorant and the Dragon, an original new show.
1: Yeah, that sounds really fun.
0: So that'll be coming up in a bit. But first, we're going to hear a new tune that I've been obsessed with lately since it came out maybe 2 weeks ago now. It's Julia Jacklin. She has a new tune. It's called Get Away From Me, I Think I'll Love You Soon. Here we go.

On today's date, July the 1st, in the year 2004, I note that among the declining bird songs, there is one that perseveres and strikes a careful note in my ear, a lovely note, and that is the song of the white-throated sparrow. As you can hear, this is an easily recognizable song. Oh, sweet Canada, Canada, Canada, he seems to say. And with each breath, he enlightens and enlivens the day. And he'll continue to do that for a while. And then, like most of the birds of this area, his song will fall silent. But that won't be the end of him. He will spend some time around your yard if you have a bit of millet to throw out on the ground. He will be there until well into the fall, when he will finish up his dining by eating the last of the northern holly berries before departing for the south.

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1: 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My name is Andrew DeZingle, and I'm the producer of Area Voices. The Grand Rapids Players have a new show called Sir Valorant and the Dragon, and there's an interesting spin on this one because it's actually a traveling show. They'll be going to such communities as Hill City, Big Fork, and Reamer throughout the summer to perform this production. And now I'm joined by some cast and crew members to talk about what it takes to put on a traveling show.
2: Hello, my name is Taylor Emerson, and I play the knight Sir Valorant in Sir Valorant and the Dragon.
3: I'm Lindsay Miller, and I am the assistant director for Sir Valorant.
4: And my name's Marie Sipola, and I am the director for Sir Valorant and the Dragon.
1: So what is Sir Valorant and the Dragon about?
4: It's a family-friendly, very funny comedy. We're taking it outside. So this is a traveling show. So it's very big and, like I said, comedic. It's a fairy tale. So similar to like Princess Bride or even Shrek, there's a dragon, there's a prince, a princess, and there's also a very funny narrator who also plays a part in the play itself. And there's stage hands that also come into play in the story. So it breaks the fourth wall. It allows the audience to kind of see maybe things that might happen when you're putting together a play as well.
1: So what was kind of the decision process of tackling a traveling show like this?
4: This was ultimately up to the Grand Rapids Players Board, and they received a generous grant from the Blandin Foundation to make this possible. It's an arts grant, and the purpose of it is to bring this play outside of Grand Rapids to communities that might not be traveling to Grand Rapids to see plays. And this is also a free show as well. So I think the idea too is to allow people that might not be exposed to theater to have the chance to see something fun and to maybe learn a little bit about theater and experience it.
1: What kind of goes into the preparation process for a traveling show like this? Because I'm assuming you haven't had a chance to like be at all these locations yet. So where are you rehearsing for the show?
4: Well, we are rehearsing at the Rife, but you're right. We have not been rehearsing at the sites. And this week we are going to be rehearsing outside, but it takes a village to put on a show like this because we are also traveling with our set and our costumes. And so the set itself is actually an 8-foot-tall storybook. And when our stagehands open the storybook, you can see the backdrops of our scenes. And it really looks like a fairy tale storybook, just huge. And Lindsay has painted all of the pages, and they are incredible. And we had an artist who also, she's experienced with painting murals, so she did these beautiful drawings for our set as well. But it takes a lot of coordinating with people on the Grand Rapids Players Board who are helping drive us to these places and also setting up where we're going to perform. So in Hill City, we're going to be performing on the street. They're blocking off part of the street and they're setting up bleachers. In Big Fork, we will be performing on the golf course. So we're going to be performing on grass. And then in Reamer, we're performing in the depot. So all of the locations are a little bit different. And that's what I love about doing projects like this, because all of us have to work really closely together. There's so much collaboration and we kind of have to figure it out together. And it's definitely an adventure from day one to the last day.
5: Lindsay, this is a question for you. You were in charge of the props too, correct?
3: Correct.
5: So doing a traveling show like this, what was like the decision-making process of like what props to bring for a traveling show?
3: Well, I think that the show was actually written in mind that it would be traveling. So luckily we weren't given tons of props that we really had to have, the biggest being the storybook, and that we needed to just make sure was travelable and, you know, light enough to be able to carry, but also functions as a book. So there was that aspect. And then there's a cart at some point. But again, that is also, it's on wheels. So that's movable. And then the only other things we have are a tent for us and then some chairs. So we tried to kind of keep it minimal. We were lucky enough to have the story that it could be minimal.
5: And then, Taylor, for you as an actor, first off, I want to hear kind of what your mindset was to audition for a role, knowing you're going to be in these different places. Like, the blocking is going to be different at different spaces. So I'm curious the actor's side of thing of preparing for a role where you have to adapt to different locations for all three shows.
2: Well, to put it honestly, it's something that I haven't thought about super closely other than, well, I need to count on the fact that the ground is going to be flat enough that I don't stumble. We are rehearsing in a space within the Rife. It's the Ives Theater in the Rife. So it has ample space for a show, but it is also somewhat restrictive as far as total space goes. You know, it's not the biggest stage in the place. So at the very least, we've got a good idea for the kind of constraints we have. And because our set is, you know, essentially this 8-foot tall storybook, we do need to keep it in kind of somewhat close. In fact, there's a good chance that our locales are going to be bigger than the stage we've worked with. Like, we'll have more room to walk around. But, you know, if we're going to be doing it on the street in some places, in the grass in others, that can complicate things. But overall, I don't think it's going to have too big of an impact on how the show plays out. Or, you know, here's hoping. There's always considerations like weather and whatnot.
5: Mm-hmm.
2: But I guess for me, the bigger challenge, I think, has been memorization and getting things down in a short time frame, because we've been rehearsing for a surprisingly short time frame for how long this script ended up being. And it's been fun all the way, but there was this kind of realization, you know, last week where it's like, oh gosh, our first show is on Thursday next week.
4: Yeah, it's definitely a challenge for everybody where we have this tight rehearsal time and then we have all of these extra things we have to think about. So the script is written by a local author, and the way that it's written, it's so fun. It's so fantastical that I think there is so much imagination that goes into the blocking and using the props, where this is not necessarily a hyper-realistic set or play. It's very, like I said, funny, light, family-friendly. And we're just hoping, and I think you guys are doing a fabulous job, the actors, so impressed, with just having fun with these characters and this script, and really exploring different ways to tell a story without a huge stage, if that makes sense.
2: Hmm. The script, I would say, is not super prescriptive as far as stage directions go. So it leaves much up to the actors, which, especially for a comedy, has been a ton of fun. And you can really tell, I think, how each of the actors have really brought themselves into a role, because it's not, you know, we weren't given these super strict instructions of like, oh, no, you absolutely can't do that. So I think you'll be able to see each of the actors within their respective characters. And I really like how that's developed for everyone we have in our cast. I mean, it's a rather small cast, 6 people, if I'm remembering correctly. Mm-hmm. And we've got one actor in particular, Charlie Butler, who's doubling as essentially five people, but, you know, it's he's got essentially two characters, but one that wears three different disguises and pretends to be other people. I don't know if I'm giving away too much here.
4: No, it is true. And there's accents involved, and there's on-stage costume changes. There's like, yeah, I don't want to give away too much. That's true. But I will say that this is a very physical show because it's outside, because it's fun and it's comedy. So there's a lot of physical comedy involved, and there's even a sword fight, which has been amazing watching Taylor and another actor work with a fight choreographer and teaching them all of these moves. It's a legitimate sword fight, which is very, very impressive.
5: This is another question for Taylor. You know, in theater, you're always told if you think you're being big, you're probably not being big enough. But now you're going to be in an outdoor setting. So I'm just curious of the mindset of, like, how big you got to go for an outdoor show.
2: Oh, yes. That's definitely a very important consideration. There was a time where we weren't sure whether we would have mics or not, so we weren't certain as to how to rehearse. But of course, the safe route is always to go bigger, because if you don't, you're going to need to project quite a lot more, even than when you're in a theater without microphones. That hasn't been too much of a problem for me. I've been in shows pretty consistently, and I've always tried to, you know, work well with my voice. So I can project quite a bit, you know, especially being an outdoor environment. And a lot of it is provide your own seating, free admission. We don't know how many people are going to turn up. We definitely need to practice to really throw our voices. And for someone like me, yeah, it can feel awkward when you're basically yelling your lines, especially if you are in an indoor setting where it feels less appropriate. But that's one of the things that we're definitely going to have to get into with our outdoor rehearsals, is seeing just how far we can push our voices and how far out people can hear us while still maintaining an appropriate delivery.
4: And I think in rehearsals, what I have seen that the actors do a really good job of is listening to each other and playing off of each other, but also matching each other's energy, which is great to see as a director, to give them all one direction, more, and then they could just match each other's energies with that. But I did start the whole process with them saying, you know, I'll tell you if it's too much, but I don't think I'm going to be saying that much.
5: So what if during these shows, what if weather doesn't cooperate? What's the plan for that?
4: So we encourage people to check out the Grand Rapids Players website for any kind of updates on that front, and also Facebook. And that website is grplayers.org.
5: Theater has such a grand tradition from, like, Shakespearean times of being a traveling theater show. So I'm just curious, for the three of you, what's it like to be part of, like, one of the oldest traditions in theater of doing a traveling show? Because it's not something that happens that often, especially in smaller communities in northern Minnesota like this.
2: Well, this is certainly my first time doing a traveling show, as I've worked with the Grand Rapids Players before, and they pretty much exclusively have their shows in the Rife Center. And I have to say, it's a unique opportunity, and I'm honestly very glad that we get to provide the show for zero charge. It's exciting and new, and I always like expanding my repertoire as an actor.
3: For me, this is such an amazing opportunity, just in general. I think a lot of people, maybe even most people who get involved with theater, are really passionate about it. And so to be able to put on a show in any regard is just always such a great time. It's a family almost that you build with the people that you're working with. And then you get to take all this hard work and effort and then bring it out to the public. And that's just so exciting and so fun. But this is so special because not everybody gets the opportunity to experience theater, and just theater can be such an amazing place for people to see stories be told, but also they might get inspired to get involved in theater, and we can always use more people in our theater community. So that, for me, is what's so special about this show.
4: I would have to echo both of those responses. Yeah, exposing people to the wonders and magic of theater and storytelling is so rewarding. To be able to bring this experience to people that might not have ever seen something like this is beyond exciting. And the fact that it adds this fast-paced, collaborative nature to putting this whole production on is extremely fulfilling, because we all have had to work very hard to keep this going, to figure out all of the different things that we need to pull together to pull this off. And like Lindsay said, it has become a family. I mean, we're pretty close, because you have to be when it's a show like this.
1: Marie Cipolla, Lindsay Miller, and Taylor Emerson have been my guests today. Sir Valorant and the Dragon will be performed at Hill City on July 2nd at 7 p.m., Big Fork July 11th at 6 p.m., and Reamer August 7th at 7 p.m. And keep track on the Grand Rapids Players website for a possible show in Grand Rapids. 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And you're listening to the Wednesday Morning Show. 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
1: That is Jennifer Barr. I'm Andrew DeZingle. Now we're going to hand things over to Kari Hedlund for Headwaters.

That is the birthday girl, Debbie Harry. She turns 81 today, and that's from the previous pick from 76, self-titled release from Blondie, Man Overboard. Morgan Nagler in there with Grassoline and McKinley Dixon, Sun I Rise. That song featured Angelica Garcia. It's off the really great album, Beloved Paradise Jazz. And we kick that set off with a brand new collaboration out from Jeff Tweedy and Trampled by Turtles, recorded at the Loft Studio in Chicago. It's the Wilco song, Love is Everywhere, Beware. Love that collaboration that continues between those two. And not sure where that's, if there's any more to this. If this is from a future release, I don't know yet. This is a single so far, and we just got it this week. 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DJ Dang is your host tomorrow. For weather today, slight chance for some showers this morning. Mostly sunny, highs 80 to about 86 degrees. Southwest winds 5 to 10 miles per hour. Nice and easy. And tonight, mostly clear with lows near 60 degrees. Thursday, sunny, highs 80 to 85 degrees. There's some chance for showers and thunderstorms tomorrow night. 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All right, up next for Headwaters, I almost said new music. It's been a minute since that's been the name. We've got a new album from John Primer, along with lots of others, who have a tribute out to Teresa's Lounge. It's a bar in Chicago. And all of the artists on this album all got their start at this bar, at Teresa's Lounge. The list of artists like John Primer, we've got Billy Branch, Willie Buck, and this one from Mary Lane. I'm a Mary Lane fan, and we're going to check out Mary's song.

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That is the B-52s. Love the name of the song. There's a moon in the sky called The Moon. Happy birthday to Fred Schneider of the B-52s. He turned 75 today. And Brandon Chase giving me a hot tip. They're coming to Minnesota on September 20th. They're playing at the Mystic Lake Amphitheater along with Devo. Okay, that would be a show. Thanks, Brandon, for that tip. We also heard from a brand new one, Alewa. And the new song is called Cairo FM off an album Zero. It's a really great album. And Deslan in there with Lottie Mama. That's off a new covers album, Don't Let It Die, Volume 1. John Primer started that off featuring Mary Lane on Mary's Song off a new tribute to Teresa's Lounge. It's a mix of music that you get when you tune in to KAXE. It's unexpected, but you expect the unexpected here, all right? It's Handpicked Radio. 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And the 82nd annual Bemidji JC's Water Carnival is going on now through the 5th. 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Coming up, we have brand new music from Billy Strings. He announced a new album yesterday with a new single that's a tribute to his mom. We also have brand new music from Wild Horses and a few more birthday shout outs to musicians on this day, July 1st. But now we've got our album of the week, which is El Poder by Orquestra Pacifico Tropical. And this band is America in a nutshell. It's cumbia from Portland, Oregon. It's led by Portland veteran musicians David Papi Fimbres and Carlos Segovia. Fimbres is from LA, and when he moved to Portland, that lack of diversity really made him miss his culture. So he started a DJ night with Segovia where they focused on Latin music, specifically focusing in on cumbia. Those nights were so successful that they started this band. And there's 11 members in the band, and it's a really great listen. We're going to listen to the title and lead track, El Poder. Let us know what you think. Text 218-326-1234.

hurt me and she made me say, straighten up, baby, why don't you fly right sometime? That will ease my temperature and cool my worried mind. Well,

And my baby, the other day, she frowned her face and she walked on away. Straighten up, baby, why don't you fly right sometime?

That's an early sneak at a brand new album out from Maya Devitri coming out towards the end of July. That's the title track, All My Faith. And heads up, it's a great one. James Cotton before that was Straighten Up Baby. It is James Cotton's birthday today. He was born today in 1935, a blues harmonica player who was mentored by Sonny Boy Williamson and also a band leader for Muddy Waters for several years, almost a decade, I think. So we heard Straighten Up Baby, an early track from James Cotton, and Orquestra Pacifico Tropical started that off, title track, lead track off the album of the week, El Poder. You can find out more about that album of the week at KAXE.org under our Fresh Picks. It's a weekly post by the KAXE music team and staff here where we're just giving you some suggestions of either albums to check out or songs. We've got a great list of songs this week for you, which we will be hearing some from a little bit later today. Check that out, KAXE.org. Celebrate summer at the Park Rapids Area Library today from 10 to noon. So starting in just a little bit, there's a parking lot party. Kids can enjoy snacks, crafts, and games. And the Northern Lights Music Festival kicks off with a concert today at Mesabi East High School in Aurora. 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Find a complete schedule and tickets at northernlightsmusic.org. And for some live music for you today, Thursday, July 2nd, Bruce Archer is playing Notch 8 in Brainerd at 5 o'clock. And Ember Mick Klein is at the Walker City Park Lighthouse at 5:30, part of the Walker Bay Live Series. Front Fenders are at Park Rapids 2nd Street Stage at 6, and Mavaro at Gregory Park in Brainerd at 6 for their Concerts in the Park Series. And the Dudes are at Carl Schuster Park in Bowabic at 6:30. That's all tomorrow. We'll talk a little bit about more live music, and you can check out more about that. The set list will be posted on our website today as well. It's time for a slice of green cheese, our daily trivia question. Be the first to call in with the correct answer, and we'll send you a coupon for a treat at an area business. Thanks goes out to today's sponsors, Singin' Chihuahua Taco Truck in Grand Rapids, Cozy Cove Coffee Company in Hill City, and Natural Harvest Food Co-op in Virginia for making the daily slice of green cheese possible. If you've won sometime in the last 30 days, please hold your calls and give someone else a chance. Here is today's question. Between 1964 and 1975, what Motown group scored 37 top 40 hits? If you know the answer or want to make a guess, call 218-326-1234. The question again. Between 1964 and 1975, what Motown group scored 37 top 40 hits? Call 218-326-1234. And next, we're going to listen to a current artist, Jalen Ngonda, who is influenced by this Motown group we speak of.

That is Jalen and Gonda with Love Is Gone. And we did get a winner for today's slice of green cheese, John Stewart. Yep, John Stewart's listening. He won and answered the question correctly and is going to sing in Chihuahua Taco Truck in Grand Rapids. Question again was, between 1964 and 1975, what Motown group scored 37 top 40 hits, which is just insane? And the answer is The Temptations. And Jalen and Gonda's new album, Doctrine of Love, very much falls within the Temptations and Motown sound. So nice job, John. Thanks for calling. And be sure to listen weekday mornings around 9:45 for your daily slice of green cheese. And of course, Saturday nights from 7 to 9. Brandon Chase is your host this week. And Diane Ott will be bringing you KAXE After Dark after green cheese. And speaking of green cheese, we have a contest going on right now. You can help design the next green cheese shirt. We are looking for artwork submissions for this. So we've got a contest going on through July 8th. You can submit designs at kaxe.org/cheesecontest. And just like the show, your artwork should be fun, family friendly, and unexpected and original. You know that. So we're going to take a listen to The Temptations. And honestly, I learned about this song as a child through Sister Act. So thank you, Whoopi Goldberg.

That's a new one from Bella White, an album that's getting a lot of really high praise. A Sign in the Weather is the new release. That was False Start. Ball of Confusion, that's what the world is today from the Temptations. And you are listening to 91.7 KAXE Grand Rapids, 90.5 KBXE Bagley Bemidji, 89.9 in Brainerd, and on your smart speaker. 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Speaking of the Brainerd signal, the translator at 89.9 is still currently operating at a reduced power. We're waiting on additional parts and a crew to complete the installation. So a huge thank you for your patience over these last weeks. And hopefully you are tuning in through the NPR app or through KAXE.org. Mostly sunny today. Once these clouds move out of the way, there might be still some showers yet this morning. Highs 80 to about 86 degrees. Tonight looks mostly clear, lows near 60. Thursday sunny with highs 80 to 85 degrees. Friday, good chance for some showers and thunderstorms in the afternoon. Partly sunny with highs to the in the mid to upper 80s. And as it is 4th of July this weekend, our question of the week ties into that. And we're wondering, what are your traditions for the 4th of July? Check out KAXE.org also for a map of fireworks and other events throughout northern Minnesota. We'd love to hear from you, though. You can text us what your traditions are, 218-326-1234. All right, up next, we have coming up our pick from 76. We also have brand new music from Wild Horses and Billy Strings on the way. So be sure to stay tuned. Keep your radio dialed here. KAXE's pick from 76 continues with Danger from the Lijadu Sisters. Danger was the international debut from the Nigerian identical twins, one of the few female acts to break through the Nigerian music scene of the 1970s. The two blended Afro-funk, reggae, waka, and soul through blood harmonies. In this short six-song album, Danger delivers sharp social and political commentary and also marks the beginning of their collaboration with funk pioneer Biddy Wright. Songs like Amiibo challenge those in control, asking, "What have you done with your office of power, brother?" Other songs like Life's Gone Down Low bring it down with a hypnotic groove and harmonies in a minor key, while the politically charged and centerpiece to the album, Cashing In, pairs funky rhythms with biting observations about corruption and exploitation. 50 years later, Danger continues to be widely regarded as one of the greatest Nigerian albums ever recorded.

That is Polizza from their album When We Stay Alive. That was Drivin' out from 2020. Polizza is part of the Lute Song Festival coming up in July up on the North Shore. And it starts Thursday, July 9th through the 11th. And Polizza is there along with David Huckfeldt, Laura Hugo, International Treasures, Molly Mayer, Humbird, Luke Kellen. Really great lineup this year. And that is all at Lutzen. Before that, brand new music from Wild Horses, Sunrise on the Absaroque. And those harmonies in that song are just so great, along with that verse by Ariana's just incredible vocals. So brand new music here on KAXE, and the Legato sisters kick that set off. That's our pick from 76. The album is called Danger, just a short six-song album that made a huge impact in 1976. We're looking back on that year because KAXE was founded then, and we are celebrating 50 years. So we are taking a look back at all the music that was released in 76. You can check that out each week and under our Fresh Picks at KAXE.org. Coming up at 11, it is the World Cafe. And at 1 o'clock, Pat Miller is your host for On the River. And at 7 tonight, it is DJ DeMurph, who was texting in earlier. He listened to the Jeff Tweedy and Trampled by Turtles new collab and is going to try to play that tonight. So thanks, Dave, for listening. And we've got more brand new music from Billy Strings up, along with a few more shows happening in Minnesota coming up. First, let's wish a happy birthday to Willie Dixon, who was born on this day in 1915, blues singer and bassist. Also found out that he was quite a large man. He was 6'6 and weighed over 250 pounds. He was a boxer and a big athlete as well as a musician. So we're going to hear The Seventh Son, written by Willie Dixon.

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Man, Future Peg. They are going to be in playing the Turf Club, actually, on July 17th. That would be a fun place to see that band. They're so strange and fun. And before that, we heard from Chancha Villacircuito and Sofia Viola, Virgen de lo Alto, off a new EP that they have collaborated on, and a brand new one from Allison Russell, Black Lavender, featuring Brittany Spencer. I love that song the more I hear it. So for upcoming album in the Hour of Chaos, sure to be a great fit for KAXE. Willie Dixon started that set off with Seventh Son. It is Willie Dixon's birthday today. He was born today in 1915. This is Headwaters, your source for great music. I'm Kari Headland, your host today. DJ Dang is bringing you a great mix tomorrow. Coming up at 11, it is the World Cafe. And at 1 o'clock, Pat Miller is your host for On the River. And tonight at 7, it is DJ DeMurph. 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A big thank you to all of our current business sponsors. Billy Strings is coming out with a new album, So Much for Goodbyes, and it was written after the death of his mother. And we're going to listen to the first sneak into this album. This is Burn the Other End.

0: That's the Youngers from their album out earlier this year. That was Worrying. And Baby Rose and Bad Bad Not Good from their collaborative EP out a couple years ago. That was Weakness. And brand new music from Billy Strings, Burn the Other End. 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We also want to thank Long Lake Conservation Center in Palisade, an environmental school dedicated to inspiring an appreciation of nature through phenology and hands-on outdoor experiences designed to foster a lifelong stewardship of the planet. 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The Edge Center for the Arts in Big Fork has an artist reception tomorrow from 5 to 7. Photographer Craig Blacklock will give a talk at 5:45 on his 50 years of taking pictures of Lake Superior. The exhibit is on display through August 1st. Also, a heads up, Longville area citizens and visitors, don't forget the turtle races are going on every Wednesday at 1 o'clock in Longville and in Nisswa. Now through August 12th, turtle races, 1 o'clock every Wednesday. 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

0: This is Through the Changes from the Marlowe's D Hotel Malibu is the name of the release. Devin Gilfillian in there, IRL, off his new album Time Will Tell. A Fool Such as I from Dylan, of course. And Heavenly started that off with Portland Town. You've been listening to Headwaters on 91.7 KAXE Grand Rapids, 90.5 KBXE Bagley Bemidji, 89.9 Brainerd, and on your smart speaker. 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Coming up at 1 o'clock today, Pat Miller is your host for On the River. And at 7 tonight, it's DJ DeMurph. Coming up next, though, it is World Cafe from WXPN. We would love to hear from you on thoughts on our programming. Like a song, text us 218-326-1234.
1: There aren't many artists out there who rep their hometown like Kurt Vile. I mean, his new album is literally called Philadelphia's Been Good to Me, and it's full of Philly-specific references. So, of course, he had to be a guest on our new Sense of Place Philadelphia series. Coming up, Kurt Vile talks about why he wanted to put Philly front and center on his new record. And he goes all the way back to his musical beginnings when he took banjo lessons at a local music store before getting a guitar.
2: At first, he taught me basic banjo song, but then you could tell I didn't care that much, and then I just bring in like cassette tapes of my favorite songs, like literally Pavement or whatever, you know.
1: You will also hear Kurt perform songs live and explain how he takes songs he records in his home studio to the stage.
2: I have to always relearn them. You're just throwing yourself into the universe, just winging it. It's our job. We're contractually obligated to show up, so we figure it out as we go.
1: It's Kurt Vile. Today, I'm Raina Duras, and this is World Cafe.
3: For KAXE News, I'm Megan Buffington with the Up North Report. A second distinct round of storms hit northern Minnesota Monday night, leaving a trail of downed trees, power lines, and more power outages in its wake. Storms fired up again after 11 p.m. and lasted through about 2 a.m. Tuesday, primarily from the Brainerd Lakes area to the Iron Range and Arrowhead. The National Weather Service office in Duluth says it received a lot of wind damage reports. The strongest measured wind gust was 64 miles per hour at the Brainerd Airport just after 11. It was around that time that a tree fell on the Probilski's house in Breezy Point, about 15 miles further north. Here's Wendy Probilski.
4: The wind picked up, and Dan said, "We better get the boys downstairs," and 2 minutes later, it fell.
3: The family spent the night at the nearby Breezy Point Resort because of concerns of an electrical fire.
4: So his ceiling has caved right there, and you see that tree?
5: Oh my gosh!
4: Right at his bed?
3: The tree punched two holes clear through the ceiling of their son's bedrooms. Probilski was still waiting for the tree guys to come at 3 Tuesday afternoon. They had said they'd be there at 1. While at least 8 tornado warnings were issued Monday between the Weather Service offices in Duluth and Grand Forks, no tornadoes are confirmed or suspected. Lake Country Power says its crews had made significant progress in restoring power to the 4,000 affected customers from the first round of storms when the second round came through the region. 12,000 were without power across the Arrowhead after the second round, and about 5,600 were still without as of Tuesday afternoon. The electric cooperative estimates a minimum of 2 days before full restoration of service, unless more severe weather happens. Some large hail was in the mix, with golf ball-sized reported in the Barnum area, and quite a bit of rain fell with the two systems, a mostly welcome development given much of north-central Minnesota remains in a severe drought. A spotter in Brimson reported over 2.5 inches of rainfall. Nearly 2 inches fell in McGregor, Pillager, and near the small Crow Wing County city of Tromald. The White Earth Nation and the U.S. Fish and Wildlife Service will begin a new partnership Wednesday. Aaron Bowman has more.
6: The two groups signed a multi-year funding agreement at Tamarack National Wildlife Refuge on Tuesday. It allows the band to conduct activities and programs in the refuge, like water quality monitoring and educational programs for schools, with money provided by the Fish and Wildlife Service. Dustin Roy is the White Earth Nation Natural Resources Divisional Director. He says the agreement will only lead to good things.
7: We're here to collaborate and help where we can, and it's only going to benefit everybody in the refuge. We all care about it.
6: The agreement includes 3 main areas where White Earth will take over responsibility: water and wildlife management, forestry, and visitor services. It builds off previous collaborations between the band and Fish and Wildlife. In a news release, Fish and Wildlife says the agreement, quote, strengthens co-stewardship, supports the exercise of tribal expertise, and helps to ensure that Tamarack National Wildlife Refuge continues to benefit wildlife, tribal communities, and all visitors for generations to come. The funding agreement ends in 2028. Roy says the hope is for another agreement to be signed at that time. Erin Bowman, KAXE News.
3: The Bemidji High School trap team is the state clay target champion. In their eighth straight tournament appearance, the Lumberjacks shot for a team total of 487. Proctor sophomore Lane Graves is the state champion in the open division. He shot a perfect 100 in the past that would have guaranteed him at least a slice of the title. But for the first time, the league used a bonus tie-breaking round, with Graves emerging victorious over two others who had perfect preliminary rounds. Proctor finished fifth in the team competition, with Austin Carlson placing eighth, Kitson County Central's Guilford Finney was fourth, and Park Rapids' Frank Southerton was fifth. All four were named to the all-tournament team. As weather allows, communities across the Northland will be celebrating the 4th of July this weekend. 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That's it for the Up North Report. From the KAXE News Desk, I'm Megan Buffington, telling the stories of Northern Minnesota through local news.
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1: Hey, I'm Raina Duras. This is World Cafe. When you take the L, that's the elevated rail line, into Philly's Fishtown neighborhood, you'll pass a giant Kurt Vile mural. It was used as a cover to his 2013 album, Waken on a Pretty Days. And then it just stayed up there. It's still there right now. Kurt Vile in huge block letters, a tribute to an artist who loves the city just as much as it loves him. And Kurt Vile really loves Philly. His new album is called Philadelphia Has Been Good to Me. It was recorded mostly in his basement home studio. And coming up today on our Sense of Place Philadelphia series, Kurt performs songs from the record and talks about growing up in the Philadelphia area and playing music there for decades. And a little later, we also get to Kurt's tips for driving in Philly, which I personally find extremely terrifying. First, a cut from the new album. From Kurt Vile's Philadelphia's Been Good to Me, here's You Don't Know, 'Cause It's My Life.

0: Kurt Vile, You Don't Know Because It's My Life, from his new album, Philadelphia Has Been Good to Me. I'm Raina Duras. Kurt Vile is my guest for Sense of Place Philadelphia today on World Cafe. Kurt, welcome back.
1: Hey.
0: It's great to have you here.
1: It's good to be here.
0: I think a lot of people, even before this album, really identified you with Philly. This time you put it right in the album title. Why was it important to you to put Philadelphia front and center now at this point in your life?
1: I just wanted to be the guy to do it lately. And I feel like I'm one of the people that is able to call it out because it's been my home this whole time. It's where I'm from. But I was also just mentioning Philly. Let's say maybe there's three times Philly's mentioned on the record, but my producer, Rob Schnapp, he was like, is this your Philly record? I was like, I guess so. I mean, you are like at my house. And I said it a few times. And then, of course, the 250-year thing.
0: Yeah, ties in nicely.
1: Ties it in nice.
0: It does. Well, let's get an idea of your Philly roots. Where in Philly did you grow up?
1: I grew up in Lansdowne, actually.
0: Okay.
1: Which is right outside of West Philly. It's Delco. And I'd take 69th Street, you know, to the Record Exchange and all that stuff. You know, like the trolley and the L, whatever.
0: Yeah.
1: You know, when they were on South Street, the Record Exchange. I don't know. Yeah, this is who I am. So like to embrace. I just embraced it, really.
0: You just mentioned the L and the trolley. Your dad was an engineer for SEPTA, right?
1: Yeah.
0: Which is the transit system in Philly, if you're not familiar. And when you were 12, your dad gave you a banjo.
1: Yeah.
0: Could you tell us about that first banjo that he gave you and why a banjo?
1: Yeah, it was actually my 14th birthday that he gave me a banjo, which I had a feeling I would get the year before. I thought I was going to get a guitar, you know, like I had a cousin who lived down the street who was sort of like my older brother, and he played drums. And I was like, I want to be in a band too, you know. But when I was 13... I was bad. That's what they said. I didn't get a guitar. And then I got a... But like, I remember, like, there was a conductor, actually, who worked on my dad's train that he drove. He had a banjo, and he played it for me over the telephone. The telephone, not the cellophone, you know? And it just sounded so good through the phone. And in that moment, you know, the guy was like, oh, hey, Kurt, you know, here's a Cripple Creek or whatever. It sounded crazy, and I knew it wasn't exactly rock and roll, but it was a good time to be a teenager, 94, you know. There was a lot of weird music just around the corner, so then it made it cool.
0: What do you remember learning on the banjo early on?
1: I mean, I took some lessons at Tadaro's Music, actually, which is a Lansdowne store. I think they moved somewhere else, but they're still around. But at first, he taught me basic banjo song, but then he could tell I didn't care that much, and then I just bring in like cassette tapes of my favorite songs, like literally first he did it, he taught me like Creedence or something, then I brought in like Pavement or whatever, you know.
0: So you're playing Pavement
1: or
0: on
1: Cracker,
0: the
1: you know, something like that.
2: Darling, don't you go and cut your hair, do you think it's gonna make him change?
0: So when did you actually first pick up a guitar then?
1: Not long after, because I'd be playing the banjo all the time. I definitely had picked up my friend's guitars. But once I actually had a string instrument and was playing it all the time, a neighbor across the street gave me the guitar.
0: Yeah.
1: Like, so she gave me my first acoustic guitar. And yeah.
0: And so when you were a teenager, where would you go to hear or watch bands in Philly?
1: Yeah, I mean, I'd call it on eventually, surely, because in my teens, I feel like the earliest, when I was first getting into like alternative music or something, like say Smashing Pumpkins, I wasn't cool enough then to even know where to see a concert. But when I got in my mid, you know, 15 and on, I'd be seeing going into town, like the Troc. I saw Beck for Odelay at the Trocadero.
0: Yeah.
1: That's insane. Modest Mouse opened. That's how I knew. That's the first time I saw Modest Mouse.
0: Yeah, and the Troc?
1: Pavement at the Troc?
0: I had never been to the Troc because I moved here after it closed.
1: Oh, yeah, yeah.
0: How big was it?
1: Man, I saw Bob Dylan there in like 2005. It's not very big, but it's like old-fashioned theater vibes. Man, that's a good question. I feel like it's under 1,000 people,
0: yeah.
1: But I can't
0: So, like, a wild place to see, like, Beck or Bob Dylan.
1: Yeah.
0: Yeah. Where was your first ever show that you played in Philly?
1: Well, I mean, when I was a teenager, I'd be opening for friends' band, like, playing, like, you know, illegally playing underage at weird bars, like Name That Bar or something on South Street and stuff. But my first proper gig, it kind of morphs because I feel like, yeah, maybe The Fire, something like that.
0: Yeah. Tell us about your day job when you were starting out as a musician here.
1: Well, I moved downtown right out of high school, you know, and I was like a busboy at, do you remember that gourmet pizza place called Mama Palma's on 23rd and Spruce? Oh, no, you weren't there then. But when I came back to Philly at 23 years old, I moved to Northern Liberties and I worked at the Philadelphia Brewing Company. I worked there from 2003 to 2009 when I was conveniently fired. And that was exactly when I signed to Matador. So it worked out good.
0: I got married there.
1: You did?
0: Yeah, at the Philadelphia Brewing Company.
1: Oh, I love that. Yeah, that forklift, that was my horse. That forklift there. If you got married there, you saw it.
0: Yeah, they should make it like the Kurt Vile.
1: I'm sure they have.
0: I'm speaking with Kurt Vile of World Cafe. So you mentioned playing like, you know, illegal bar shows and stuff. And when you came back later, you were involved in the sort of DIY scene here in Philly. Could you give us kind of a glimpse of what that was like? What was the energy like?
1: Yeah, I will say, I feel like in 2003 when I came back here, there were certain bands actually on labels. And I honestly, I'm trying to think of who else was making these like homemade CDRs and things. Like Adam from War on Drugs made one like directly because he saw my process, you know what I mean? But like a lot of people were on like smaller labels and stuff. But I kept that DIY torch out of necessity or something. So I don't know.
0: When you say he saw your process, what does that mean?
1: It means like I literally, well, I'm being very literal now, but War on Drugs has one CDR called Barrel of Batteries, you know, whereas I had 25 Kurt Vile CDRs and they were like, they just look like little records, you know, you just cut them out and fold them and put them in these perfect plastic sheets and they'd always be white because you printed them out at Kinko's or with your own homemade art, you know.
0: DIY is still such a big thing in Philly.
1: Yeah.
0: Why do you think Philly has that in it?
1: I'll take that back too, because the DIY was the recording in the bedrooms.
0: Yeah.
1: You know, which Adam was a master of, and I was why? I'm just lucky that there was also sort of like a DIY lo-fi resurgence mm-hmm. in the early mid 2000s, like I don't know, that got that combination of lo-fi meets hi-fi makes mid-fi, you know, out of bedrooms in a time where, yeah, things weren't completely sucked into the phone.
0: Yeah.
1: Yet.
0: Yeah. My guest is Kurt Vile on World Cafe. So we're going to have to talk about some Philly-specific references on the album. And the first one I want to talk about is in Zoom 97, where you're driving down Lincoln Drive. For folks who've never been to Philly, who've never driven on that road, could you describe Lincoln Drive?
1: Drive, yeah, is beautiful because that's where the Wissahickon Trails are. It winds, it zigzags, you know, and it's beautiful and scenic. It looks like old Philadelphia.
0: Well, the song started as an instrumental. And what was it about the music itself that made you think of Lincoln Drive?
1: It was just I was just feeling that Philly summer, I think, because it's not like I planned it, but the words came quick.
0: Here's Zoom 97. It's live. It's Kurt Vile on World Cafe.

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1: Neil Young loves Travis. He's like, anybody sees Travis, they're like, yo, what's up, Travis?
2: What does it feel like to play that guitar?
1: It feels great because it's, he did all the hard work and now it just plays itself, you know?
2: So when you're recording at home, your family, I'm assuming, is just hanging out upstairs. Do they get to hear what you're working on?
1: They get to hear it. I can't go while people are sleeping, at least drums and stuff or anything loud. They think it's cool, I think, that sometimes they, it's, you know, you got everything in its right place, in its right place.
2: I'm talking to Kurt Vile today on World Cafe. So when you're recording something in your house, it's about the most comfortable place you could be. Then you have to take these songs out. You have to record them or perform them at a place like here, like at a radio station or on stage. How do you kind of find that energy or get back into that place that you need to be in?
1: Yeah, it's wild. It messes with your mind. The possibilities are endless. I have to always relearn them. You're just throwing yourself caution to the wind. You're just throwing yourself into the universe. You're just winging it. You know, that's all. But luckily, every night, you know, it's our job. We're contractually obligated to show up, so we figure it out as we go.
2: There's no way out, so you have to do it. I know you had your friends come to the studio, but you also went to visit them in other places, too, to make this record. And the next song we're going to hear you perform, there's a lyric, laid down this song in Athens, GA. Could you tell us about putting together Rock of Stone?
1: Yeah, Rock of Stone was written in Philadelphia, for sure. And I put that line about Athens because, that was the, when we were officially a five-piece and went on the road for the album Back to Moon Beach, my last EP, you know, or second to last EP. But we were a five-piece because Matt J just joined the band on keys, and then that was our first official session with the Violators at Kyle Spence's studio, our drummer in Athens, Georgia. Our last gig was at the 40 Watt in Athens, Georgia. I love that place.
2: Yeah, it's great.
1: Kyle's partner, Barry, that's her joint, so... So that line about laying it down in Athens, Georgia, I threw that in just then. But other than that, it's a hypnotic affair. And I love that song.
2: Here it is, Rock of Stone, live for World Cafe. It's Kurt Vile.

0: Kurt Vile performing live for World Cafe. That was Every Time I Look at You. You can find it on his new album, Philadelphia Has Been Good to Me. I've been talking to Kurt as part of our Sense of Place Philadelphia series here on World Cafe. Kurt, thank you so much for being here.
1: Yeah, so good to see you again. Thanks for having me.
0: Always great having you on. Yeah. Thanks so much.
1: Thanks.
0: I'm Raina Duras, back in a moment with more World Cafe.
2: 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Hope you're having an excellent Wednesday, and thanks so much for listening. I'm Dan Gannon. The 82nd Annual Bemidji JC's Water Carnival is July 1st to the 5th. 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The festival presents music from around the world featuring Father John Misty, Sylvan Esso, Jesse Wells, and over 65 more. 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Concerts begin at 12:15. 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
0: You know, being a Philly transplant who was a Kurt Vile fan before I moved to Philadelphia, it is always kind of surreal to just get to hang out with that guy. That was Kurt Vile before the break. He is the best. 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

0: That is Private Lives from Philadelphia's Low Cut Connie, playing you to the end of this hour. Thank you again to another Philly legend, Kurt Vile, earlier this hour as part of our Sense of Place Philly series. And thank you to World Cafe senior producer Kimberly Janod for her work on that session. Also, thank you to the Wincote Foundation, who make our Sense of Place series possible, and our affiliate stations across the country who bring this show to you. We produce it at WXPN at the University of Pennsylvania in Philadelphia. I'm Raina Duras. 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
2: 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Let's take a look at weather in the listening region. Mostly sunny today, highs 80 to 86, southwest winds 5 to 10 miles per hour. And tonight, mostly clear with lows near 60, southwest winds 5 to 10 miles per hour. And Thursday, sunny, highs in the mid-80s, west winds 5 to 10, evening temps in the low 60s with a 40% chance of showers and thunderstorms late at night. And Friday, a good chance of showers and thunderstorms in the afternoon, partly sunny with highs in the mid to upper 80s. Do you love green cheese? We have a contest going on now for a chance to design KAXE's next green cheese t-shirt. Like the live trivia show, your artwork should be fun, family-friendly, and unexpected. 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And every Saturday night after Green Cheese, you can hear After Dark, our late-night Saturday show, outside the normal KAXE mix. Tune in after Green Cheese at 9 p.m. to hear punk, hip-hop, electronic, metal-themed shows, and more. This week's host is Diane Ott. Now let's get you back to the World Cafe.
0: In 2014, things were heating up for the War on Drugs. They released their album Lost in a Dream that year, and it was a true breakthrough for them. Then you might think that this song, Under the Pressure, could be referring to the anxiety and attention that comes with success. But frontman Adam Granduciel said,
3: "It's funny because that song, I'd crafted it, you know, a long time ago, and I wasn't writing necessarily at the time about feeling under pressure per se, as just that idea of pressure."
0: Coming up, you'll get to go back to our session with the War on Drugs from that year and hear some live performances, which of course include some of Adam's famous woos.
3: I really am like totally in that moment, like just totally feeling it, you know? To be honest, I mean, there's a lot of whoops I take out of songs too. I'll be like, that one is a little too insane.
0: The War on Drugs today. I'm Raina Duras. This is an Encore World Cafe.
4: This is The Set List on KAXE, where we highlight live music around the area for the upcoming week. I'm Malachi Coons. We are looking at five shows for the 4th of July weekend, four Friday night, and one on Saturday in Grand Rapids, Aiken, McIntosh, Bemidji, and Coleraine. It's the first Friday of the month, so Sam Miltich and friends will be at Rapids Brewing at 6 o'clock. The featured guests joining this week are father-son duo Doug and Trevor Haining. The saxophonist and drummer will be joining another father-son duo in Sam and Matthew Miltich. Also that evening, guitar player and composer Michael Gulesian is playing Sampaguita at 7 p.m. He comes from the American primitive guitar movement, just like his mentor John Fahey, but with a dreamier style that features bottleneck 12-string and long compositions. Jam funk band Kitschy Boogie are playing 8 p.m. Friday night in McIntosh at Little Bobby's Bar and Grill. The groove-heavy four-piece rock band feature longtime KAXE Dead Set host Papa Steve Ross on bass, alongside Shane Corning, Jason Dowell, and Doug Quantz. One more that evening is Corey Medina and Brothers at the Bemidji JC's 82nd Annual Water Carnival in Bemidji. The blues rock trio of Medina, Gary Brusty, and Eric Sundin are playing the festival's 21-plus tent 8 p.m. Friday night. And on to Saturday, July 4th, The Squid City Slingers will be at Smoke on the Water in Coleraine at 5. They are an old-time and bluegrass trio from Duluth who mix original tunes and traditionals. Their latest release is a version of Crossing Muddy Waters. It's the Squid City Slingers this Saturday in Coleraine. The set list is made possible by the Arts and Cultural Heritage Fund, and we'll post the latest edition every Wednesday at KAXC.org.
0: Now, even though she wasn't born in Philly and she doesn't live in Philly anymore, Waxahachie did live in the city for a while. And you know, once you make music in Philadelphia, even if it's just for a short time, the city is going to claim you forever. Just so there's no confusion, though, while Arkadelphia may sound like Philadelphia, it's actually a reference to Arkadelphia Road, a real street in Waxahachie's hometown of Birmingham, Alabama. From her 2020 album, St. Cloud, Arkadelphia from Waxahachie.

0: Thank you.
1: That was Baby Missiles. Our guests today are War on Drugs. You include some handwritten lyrics on the box for the CD.
2: Yeah.
1: But are these for real? I mean, are these the lyrics as you wrote them? Because there's hardly any changes on them. They can't be drafts.
2: I mean, I can't answer that.
1: What is that? And why didn't you include a lyric sheet? Because who can read your handwriting? Your lyrics are...
2: Two people can read my handwriting. My third grade French teacher and my bank.
1: Your lyrics are so wonderful. Will you please include a lyric sheet next time?
2: Sure. I'd love to. Yeah, I mean, honestly, the lyrics are written kind of over the course of time. Like, as a song evolves, like, I'm always doing scratch vocal takes. So the song starts sounding sweet in the studio at, you know, 10, 11, 12 o'clock at night. I'll be like, all right, put a mic up. I'm going to go do some vocals. So I'll just kind of, I have some, you know, a few lines for the song I'm working on, and then I kind of just close my eyes, and I like that improvisation. There's times where it's not really words. It's more like sounds. It's like a non-word thing, but I got really attached to certain, like, timing things or inflection things from rough mixes that I just decided to kind of keep it. Or, like, when I would do it again, I was just like, well, if it's not feeling right, I'm not going to try and write a lyric here that doesn't feel right. Just kind of go with that sound or that shape of words or whatever. So there's a lot of, like, in Suffering, there's a lot of that. And there's a little bit of that in Lost in the Dream. Yeah, I think that's cool. I don't know, like...
1: You have a nice, judicious use of the whoop, too, for now and again in your songs.
2: Yeah.
1: I always love it when that whoop comes in.
2: Yeah, people love that. It's cool. I mean, it's fun. And that's the thing. It's like, moments like that, I think those are the kind of things that people hear, and they always make comparisons or whatever. But, I mean, for me, it's like, in the studio, like, when you have the mix, like, blasting in your headsets, and you're just doing this vocal for the first time, and you're, like, really trying to let it out. And, like, you always have these ideas for these songs and these melodies, and you're finally in that moment of, like, putting them down to tape. Like, you just kind of, I let out these, you know, moments of pure excitement because I really am, like, totally in that moment, like, just totally feeling it, you know? And they do. Sometimes they just, and there's a lot, to be honest, I mean, there's a lot, I take out of songs, too. I'll be like, that one is a little too insane.
1: And you can't overdo the whoop, or it loses its effectiveness.
2: Right, and sometimes it's just one that, when I hear it, it just has, like, a certain thing to it, so I don't take it out. But yeah, I mean, for me, you know, being in the studio and working on your song and your ideas and hearing them come together, it's, like, it's super exciting. You know, that's why, you know, I'm 35, and this is still what I get great, great joy out of doing, so... I'm sure if a gardener could whoop every time the perennials popped up, they would, you know?
1: Gardeners do whoop.
2: I know. I'm a gardener, too. I like whooping outside.
1: Are you a control freak, do you think?
2: Yeah, I think I am, actually. I'm learning that. I'm a complete control freak. Obsessive, compulsive.
1: It seems like that from what you're saying about all the...
2: Yeah, I would never have thought that until the last year and a half. And now I just... I mean, it's not like... I don't, like, wash the doorknobs, you know, or, like... I'm close to that, though. But... and it's not even about, like, that I have the sound in my head that I'm chasing. I don't know. I get into what I do. And I also will say that I think I'm pretty... You know, I think making the records to me is really important, and I feel like I want to have control over the way that it sounds and, like, the magic that's being broadcast on the record, and, like, try to unlock those things about those songs that only I know are there, you know, that happen in the instant that I record that first idea. And there's something you can't explain to people until the end, or even maybe never, you know, but it's like some of these songs, they were like... They just reminded me of, like, Midnight. They were, like, Midnight vibe or something. And it took a long time to try to, like, get to the heart of that in each song. And people would be like, it sounds fine. It sounds great. I'm like, I know. It does sound great. We spent a year and a half recording this. It better sound great, you know? But I was like, there's just something about it that's not exactly right. And I don't know what it is, but all I know is that feeling the song gives me or gave me, you know, at one point, and I know it's close. And I feel like I just... take it far enough to where I try to have that for each song, have like a little bit of magic.
1: We're talking today with Adam Granduciel of the War on Drugs, who writes the songs and sings them. He's a multi-instrumentalist. He produces the songs. He arranges the songs. And yet, you're still a band.
2: For sure. Yeah. You know, I like having close friends, I guess. I'm not, like, honestly, to go out and play the songs on this record, if I had to, like, hire a band or something, like, it wouldn't feel the same. The songs, even though it is, I mean, it's, you know, it's my band or whatever, and I do a lot of the press stuff. I mean, it really is about everyone playing together, and I can write Eyes to the Wind, you know? I can, like, come up with those chords, and I can have a vision for the song, but, you know, Charlie's drumming and Robbie's piano playing and Dave's bass, it's like, those are things that just lock in, they just gel, you know? And that's stuff I can never do, and that's part of the sound, you know? The sound is like, you know, Robbie learning that part over the course of 5 or 6 months, and then at midnight in North Carolina, putting down like a beautiful take where he was playing from his heart, you know? And that's why it's a band, because, I mean, I trust these dudes more than, you know, to take the music, and I know that, you know, when they're, you know, they're down to do whatever, and they're my best friends, and so, yeah, I'm not really interested in being any sort of, like, you know, solo band leader or anything like that. I mean, it's definitely all about, you know, well, there's six in the band now, but, you know, it's all about all of us, you know?
0: You're listening to a session from 2014 with Adam Granduciel and the War on Drugs. In a minute, Adam reveals the weirdest thing that has ever happened to him on tour. That's next on World Cafe.
3: 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Good afternoon. Hope you're having a wonderful day, and thanks so much for listening. I'm Dan Gannon. 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
1: It's the War on Drugs at World Cafe Live in Philadelphia on today's World Cafe. So suffering, something you grapple with a lot?
2: No. I mean, not really. I mean, suffering, the song, just one of those things that just happened. Like, I've been writing this song for a long time, and I sat down one night at my Rhodes piano with a drum machine, and same kind of thing. I sat down, I had a couple lines, suffering being one of them, but I wasn't feeling like, I wasn't trying to write a song about any sort of personal struggle with anything. It just felt like when I said that, when I was singing it to myself weeks before, and I said, and suffering came to me, and I said that line over those chords I was playing with the Rhodes I was playing, I was like, oh man, it's just so beautiful. I was like, it's such a beautiful name for a song, and this song, the way it sounds right now, it's like, that's really great. I was like, I feel like I'm onto something. Like, so even though, yeah, it's not definitely about me or, you know, my suffering or anything, but I think it's just wanting to have a song like that and feeling connected to the sound and the mood and what it means, you know?
1: Music is such a huge part of your life. It seems like you eat, sleep, breathe, and dream music. Do you do other things?
2: I like to cuddle with my dog. Hang out with my girlfriend. We cuddle with our dog together. But I like to garden in the springtime. Not right now. No, I don't really do anything else these days.
1: Your degree of focus and the knowledge that you have about all aspects of it.
2: Thank you.
1: How to write, how to play, all the studio stuff. I mean, you're really a repository of a lot of knowledge.
2: Yeah.
1: Have you thought of teaching?
2: Ever? No.
1: Later, maybe.
2: I don't know what I would, yeah. But I, you know, it's funny because my entire family, education is like a huge part of my growing up, you know. It was really important for my parents for us to, you know, obviously go to school every day and to try to do well in school and pay attention and read and do everything. And I was like, I'm the middle child, but I always had a really hard time in school. Like, I loved art, you know, I loved painting and I loved drawing and I liked photos and I liked music, but I always have a hard time in school. And both my brother and sister have gone on to like be educators, you know. And I guess I always felt like music was so far removed from that. Like, oh, well, I love music so much, but I feel like I should still be, there's something else out there for me to be doing. But I don't know, I feel like I'm at a time where that's either something that's your life and that's, you just own up to it and that becomes what you do, or you just decide that you'd prefer to just do music as a, you know, as a hobby and pursue other things. So I grappled with that for a while a couple years ago, and I just recently that I think I'm starting to just accept a little more that like music is my life and my passion.
1: Do you go to a lot of shows when you're not on tour?
2: A fair amount. Not that many, but I still go, you know. Also traveling a lot in a band, you meet a fair amount of people in other bands, so usually when they come through town, we'll try to go and see them at wherever they may be playing.
1: Like who, for instance?
2: Like who? Well, anybody. I mean, I went to see Kurt Vile when he played at Union Transfer last time in Philly, and obviously we're you know, close friends. So
1: you started the band together?
2: Yeah, for sure.
1: Initially?
2: Yeah. So I went to see him at Union Transfer, and that was awesome.
1: You think it's a good thing that you went your separate ways?
2: Yeah, I think so. Yeah, I think, I don't know if it was, if we had continued to play together, I think, who knows what would have happened, you know? I don't necessarily think it was a good thing, but I also think that it was just something that was going to happen, and I was really connected to the music he was already making, and, you know, we were doing a lot of stuff together, and so I knew that his music was really important to him, which is beautiful, and me with my stuff was really important to me to continue. And when we kind of stopped, you know, when he stopped touring in the band, it just kind of pushed me in a direction where it was like all of a sudden, like, it was just more my thing than it was in the past, you know?
1: What's the weirdest thing that's ever happened to you on tour?
2: Oh, my God. I'd have to probably have to go to my therapist to unlock some memories for this one. But weirdest thing on tour. So we're opening in this casino in Lake Tahoe, Nevada, of all places. It's like nobody there. Why would there be? You know? Why would there be? And it was just an awful show for us. We probably played at 6:30 in the afternoon. We'd driven from Las Vegas. I'd won $400 in Las Vegas with roulette. And so I was like, oh, yeah, it's Lake Tahoe, man. We're playing Harris. It's like, I am going to double this up tonight, you know? So we play this awful show. I was playing a 12-string acoustic. Most of that tour, I broke like 11 strings that night. Literally, I think I broke 9 strings out of 12. And by the end of the set, I literally had 3 strings on my guitar. And I didn't have an electric because the nut on it had broken. And it was like just a disaster that week, especially. So we get to Harris with this awful show. I think Robin Trower was there the next weekend or something. And then, but the one, we didn't get paid for the show. So I don't know why a casino wouldn't pay us. But the one thing they did do is give us, each in the band, our own room. So we each had our own hotel room. And we had like unlimited room service. So we went to the casino and I proceeded to lose all my money that I had the night before and then some. So I'm sitting there with 3 strings on my guitar, no money, and drank, you know, probably like all the free Jack and Cokes that they would deliver to me. And then went back up to my free king-size hotel room and ordered like, I don't know, probably 2 turkey clubs and like a large fry and like a bottle of wine, you know? And then wake up in the morning, super hungover. I look over and there's just like, you know, a half-eaten turkey club covered in, I don't even know what. One of those weird moments. Like, what am I doing here or anywhere?
1: You gave up drinking since then.
2: Not because of that. I gave up at the beginning of last year, 2013. After years of touring and finally having nothing, I have no touring, and I'd been home for a month or 2 months, and I just find myself like living the life of someone who, had been touring for a long time, and I didn't specifically think that that was the kind of person that I was, and that wasn't really the way I wanted to go into that new year. Was like, I don't know, just not really being myself, you know. I mean, personally, I mean, I've started again, but I don't really drink liquor anymore, and it's not like I would like fight people. I just like, I'm just, you know, one of those things, like be like, oh, why did I get in the argument? You know, a perfect example would be like the doorman at my local bar. You know, and I'm not even really a big football fan, but for some reason the guy was wearing a Cowboys hat. And in Philadelphia, you're not supposed to wear a Cowboys hat, you know? It's like in Massachusetts where I'm from with Lakers, you know what I mean? Like, it's just one of those things. Like, no one really cares, but it's like, oh, dude. So the guy wears a Cowboys hat, and I'm like all of a sudden, like, you know, 6 gins deep, like, not in his face, but just like, you know, from across the bar, because I'm not really that much of a man, you know what I mean? I was still yelling from across the bar, so I have enough time to get out. Yelling at this guy about a stupid hat, you know? And then waking up in the morning, being like, why do I do this? You know what I mean? So it was just one of those things. I mean, I didn't quit for any real reason other than just realizing, like, I just gotta, you know, you're not on the road anymore. There's no one to drive you home from the club to the hotel. You know, you got to make music. This is what you want to do. And I don't want to be out there blacking out every night, wondering if I got in my van and drove to Wawa, you know, not being able to remember is even worse than having potentially have done it, which I never did, because I promised my mother at a very young age I would never drive drunk. But, thinking you may have is just as bad as actually doing it. So. But yeah, I mean, and then since, like, I drink beers and red wine or whatever, but mass consumption of gin, especially, no longer on the books.
1: Thank you so much, Adam, for being here and for playing for us. And
2: yeah, you're welcome. It's I listen to World Cafe all the time, and it's total pleasure. It's great. Thank
1: Congratulations
2: you.
1: On the album. Have fun on the tour.
2: We will. We will. Thank you.
0: Thank you again to Adam Grandusile, the War on Drugs, and past World Cafe host Michaela Majoun. That was a session that first aired in 2014. You heard it as part of our Sense of Place Philly series. Back in a moment with more music on World Cafe.
3: 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Coming up at 1 o'clock today, your volunteer On the River host will be Pat Miller, bringing you excellent music until 4 p.m. And tonight, from 7 to 10, over at the KAXE Studios in Grand Rapids, your volunteer On the River host will be DJ DeMurph. Now let's get you back to the World Cafe.
0: Back to your tunes here on World Cafe. My name is Raina Duris. Bob Marley's Buffalo Soldier, the Delfonics' Ready or Not, and this song by Enya.

0: Streets of Philadelphia from Bruce Springsteen as we wrap up this edition of World Cafe right in the middle of our Sense of Place Philadelphia series. 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Thank you, thank you, thank you for everything that you do. We produce this show at WXPN at the University of Pennsylvania in Philadelphia. I'm Raina Duris. 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
2: Daryl Hall and John Oates are the most successful musical duo of all time. And they were the face of blue-eyed soul in the 70s and 80s. 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Daryl Hall, John Oates on the next World Cafe.

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And thank you. Well, this is the Wednesday afternoon edition of On the River. My name is Pat Miller, and I will be here until 4 o'clock this afternoon. And today we're going to freelance for the first hour, and then we're going to play with some fire and get dirty and take a road trip between 2 and 3. And we will cap our afternoon with music for the holidays. Some of it in a lighter vein and some of it in a darker vein. Because in 250 years of history with America, we've had some good times and we've had some struggles. But right now we're going to start with a song of the season, courtesy of Louis Armstrong and Ella Fitzgerald.

Off the CD, Land of the Forgotten, that was Britt Taylor with Broke No More. Before that, Phoebe Snow, off an album that came out in 1976, and we are highlighting that year because that is the year that KAXE came on the air, and so we are celebrating our 50th birthday, and periodically you'll hear tunes from that year, 1976, and that was one of them. It was called Going Down for the Third Time. Prior to Phoebe, we heard from Honeysuckle. The song was called Honeysuckle, and the artist is The Lone Below. And we started this Wednesday afternoon edition of On the River with Louis Armstrong and Ella Fitzgerald doing the soundtrack song from the 1959 movie Porgy and Bess. And that was a offshoot of a Gershwin opera that he wrote in 1935. And the song was Summertime. 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And my name is Pat Miller, and this is the Wednesday edition of On the River. I will be here until 4 o'clock. This next set will feature Liz Wright, Richie Havens, and Bill Wyman. And you'll recognize probably the first two tunes, but very good renditions of them and unusual renditions, especially of the one that Richie Havens will do. Here's Liz Wright doing Neil Young.

That's Bill Wyman with Disappearing Nightly. That's off a CD called Just for a Thrill. Before that, Richie Havens covering The Who. And the song was Won't Get Fooled Again. Richie Havens' tune was off a record called Nobody Left to Crown. Of course, The Who song came off the album Who's Next. And then we started

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1: 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Kind of a nice afternoon weather-wise in the KAXE, KBXE land. A few scattered showers are possible, but right now it is partly cloudy pretty much everywhere. And the temps include 82 in Bemidji, 78 in Brainerd, 76 in Grand Rapids, 75 in Park Rapids. Grigola has 77, Hibbing 75, Ely 72, and Reamer 77. All righty, we're going to get back to the music here. This next set will feature a new artist to me anyway, a guy named Taz Crew, and then Trombone Shorty and the Doobie Brothers. Let's hear from Taz Crew.

Off the vinyl, Toulouse Street, that was the Doobie Brothers with Cottonmouth. Before that, Trombone Shorty, with the help of Lauren Daigle, gave us What It Takes, and we started that set off with Taz Crew with Can't Get Over Blues, and that's off a disc called Memphis Song. 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More at harmonyfoods.coop, also on Facebook. 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On the River will return tonight at 7, and your volunteer host will be DJ DeMurph. And at 10 o'clock, there will be an encore presentation of this morning's Headwaters show, which was hosted by Kari Hedlund. Got a lot of music to get to today. Let's get right back at it. Here's I'm With Her doing a Johnny Cash tune called Chinky Pin Hill.

And that was Brian Auger with Happiness is Just Around the Bend. Before that, we heard Horsebath with Hard to Love, and we started that set off with I'm With Her is the name of the group, and it's the song was Chinky Pin Hill, a song by Johnny Cash. This is 91.7 KAXE Grand Rapids, 90.5 KBXE Bagley Bemidji, 89.9 Brainerd, and on your smart speaker, celebrating 50 years of people-powered radio in northern Minnesota. 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A few scattered showers are possible later today. Today's high will be in the low 80s. Southwest winds 10 to 20 miles per hour. Tonight, it'll be clear. Temps falling to around 60 degrees and southwest winds 5 to 15. And tomorrow, nice day, sunny, highs in the mid-80s, west winds 5 to 10 miles per hour. Well, it's a little past 2. That means it's time for our album of the week. This week, it is America in a Nutshell. It's Cumbia from Portland, Oregon. The group is called Orchestra Pacifico Tropical, and the CD is called El Poder. Led by Portland veteran musicians Dave Poppy Fimbres on the drums and Carlos Segovia on guitar, this collective formed in 2012 and has 11 members. And off this disc, we are going to hear the song Phantasma. Here we go.

0: That was Phantasma by the group Orchestra Pacifico Tropical. And that was our album of the week. Tell us what you think of our album of the week. Text us at 218-326-1234. And from the Pacific Coast, we're going to head to Texas. Starting us off is Dean Martin.
1: Well, it's lonesome in this old town. Everybody puts me down.

That last set just took us on a road trip to Texas. We started things off in Houston with Dean Martin off the record The Essential, Dean Martin. Then we went to Abilene with Casey Musgraves off her disc The Middle of Nowhere. Rita Blue told us about the, Rita Blue was the queen of Texas there, and her story was relayed to us by Margot Price. That was off a Guy Clark tribute record. And then we finished that set off with Guy Clark himself doing the Houston Kid. 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And this is KAXE KBXE, broadcasting to the townships of northern Minnesota, like Arbo, Ten Lake, Balsam, and Deerwood townships. 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And this is the Wednesday afternoon version of On the River. My name's Pat Miller. Be here until 4. We're going to stay on the road. We're headed to Havana and then Milwaukee, starting with Jimmy Buffett.

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Shelley Fairchild with Mississippi Turnpike. Before that, Joy Ann Parker, a Minnesota girl, with When You Get to Milwaukee. And we started that set off from Jimmy Buffett. Havana Daydreamin' is the name of the song and also the name of the record. And that came out in 1976, which is our birthday year, the year that KAXE was established. 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And this is the Wednesday afternoon edition of On the River. Pat Miller's my name. I'll be here until 4 o'clock. Well, we've kind of reached our predicted highs for the day. It's supposed to be in the low to mid-80s, and Bemidji has 83, Brainerd 80, Grand Rapids 80, Reamer 81, Ely 72. 78 in Hibbing, Grigla, Park Rapids, and Aitkin, while Big Fork has 77 degrees. And it's sunny or partly cloudy everywhere but Ely, where it is cloudy out. All right, we just got done with a road trip. Now we're going to play with fire, starting with John Batdorf and James Lee Stanley doing the old Stones tune.

That was Yola with Walk Through Fire off an album of the same name. Before that, Marcia Hines covered James Taylor's classic Fire and Rain. And then we started things off that time with John Batdorf and James Lee Stanley doing a Rolling Stones tune from the 60s called Play with Fire. 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And this is Pat Miller, and this is also the Wednesday afternoon version of On the River, and I will be here until 4 o'clock. Volunteer DJ DeMurph will take the chair at 7 o'clock tonight, and tomorrow's schedule includes a morning show with Heidi Halton and Kari Hedlund at 6:30, Headwaters hosted by DJ Dang at 9, and the afternoon On the River presented by volunteer Mindy Conradi, and she will be on from 1 to 4 tomorrow. The Sac Zim Bog presents the Bog Venture Series in the Alborn Fen on Saturday, July 4th, from 10 a.m. to 3 p.m. Find species like Zigzag Darner, Meager Sedge, Spoonleaf Sundew, and more. Register at saczim.org. Well, we've come out of the fire, and now we're going to get a little dirty with the help of Reckless Strangers, the Pointer Sisters, and the Standells. Reckless Strangers, a new one from them.

Contributing to that set's theme, that was the Standells from 1966. Everybody who grew up back in the 60s knows that song. That was called Dirty Water. The Pointer Sisters covering Steely Dan prior to the Standells. And the Pointer Sisters did us their version of Dirty Work. And we started that set off with a new one from a group called Reckless Strangers. And their song was called Dirty Soul. 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The last hour we're going to dedicate to America. It's our 250th birthday. And we're celebrating it this weekend, July 4th holiday. Some of our history has been good. Some of it hasn't been quite so successful. And we will cover both aspects of our American history through song, and we are going to start out with a cover of Simon and Garfunkel's song America. This one is done by Jack and Daisy.

three different tunes centered on its people trying to find their way in America. The first one, Jack and Daisy interpreting Simon and Garfunkel's song America about the road trip on the train. Kurt Elling with American Tune, also a Paul Simon tune. And finally, John Legend with his song In America. 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And this is a Wednesday afternoon version on the river. Pat Miller is my name. I'll be here for another 40 some minutes or so. And this last hour, we're singing about and playing about America's birthday and the good and the bad, and helping contribute to this thematic theme is Randy Newman.

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It's great to be an American.

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And this is the Wednesday afternoon edition of On the River. Pat Miller is my name, and we are broadcasting the small towns and townships of northern Minnesota, like Popaski, Big Fork, Aitken, and Merrifield. We are People Powered Radio. Join us at KAXE.org. We just heard three songs with similar themes. Randy Newman gave us Sail Away, which was actually written about slave traders trying to convince victims that America offers unending opportunities. And America is a place where every man is free to take care of his home and his family. The Last American Waltz by Old Crow Medicine Show with Molly Tuttle reflected on what was the cooperative nature of small town America and the division which currently defines this country. And, of course, we ended that set off with a Jefferson Airplane, Volunteers, off the album of the same name. And that was a Vietnam War tune, which were common back in the 60s and early 70s. But not all war songs were gloom and doom. Back in World War I and World War II, musicians actually used a song to spur the nation, like these two songs. The first one by Glenn Miller.

Well, it doesn't get any more patriotic than those three tunes. Started off with Glenn Miller in American Patrol, and that was one of his contributions to the war effort. Many of the musicians back in the war years, their job was to inspire the country through music, and Glenn Miller did that, and that was off his record, Glenn Miller Gold. And then Rosie the Riveter, that showcased how the women helped defeat the Axis powers in World War II. And that was provided to us by Susie Bogus. And then the most patriotic tune that I could find during this research was Over There. That was 1917. It was a World War I theme penned by George M. Cohan, who wanted to boost morale and increase recruitment of soldiers, and to convince the people that America will help lead the Allies to a quick victory over the Axis powers. So this is Wednesday afternoon edition of On the River. Pat Miller here, and programming is supported in part by the Minnesota Department of Public Safety, reminding you that speeders will pay a price, maybe the ultimate price. Please slow down. Extra speed patrols are now on Minnesota roads. In Cultures, Humanities, and Arts on the Iron Range are hosting a free community potluck in Virginia on Sunday, July 5th from noon to 3. As part of No Hungry Neighbors program, they will also feature free food, clothing, and hygiene products. Donations are accepted. Go to chair-mn.org for more info. We've got about 20 more minutes of this Radio on the River program. And at 4 o'clock, I will hand things off to National Public Radio for their award-winning program, All Things Considered. As it happens, we'll air at 6 o'clock tonight. And stay tuned at 7 for the Evening on the River, hosted by volunteer Deji DeMurph. 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Headwaters, hosted by DJ Dang, at 9, and the Afternoon on the River, presented by volunteer Mindy Conradi, and that will be on at 1 o'clock. Here's a couple tunes that depict the horrors of war. 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

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That last set featured Podipto with Karen's Song off their 45th Anniversary Deluxe Edition, and Stephen Stills with Soldier, and that came off a 1976 record. Thought I'd play that because it is the year that KAXE was established. So it's 50 years ago this week. Getting back to the music, here is The Impressions.

Ray Charles, America the Beautiful. And before that, Sharon Jones and the Dap Kings with This Land is Your Land. And we started things off that time with the Impressions, and This is My Country.

Scattered showers possible the rest of the day. Highs in the low 80s. Southwest winds 10 to 20. Tonight, clear. Temps falling to around 60 degrees and southwest winds 5 to 15. Tomorrow, sunny. Highs in the mid 80s. West winds 5 to 10. 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This has been the Wednesday afternoon version of On the River. I'm Pat Miller, and in a few seconds we'll hang around for All Things Considered.

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1: It is 4:44. Hope you're having a good afternoon on this July 1st. I'm Heidi Holton with KAXE. Coming up next from the Ampers Network, it is North Star Stories. Stories about what it means to live in Minnesota. They're telling us more about how Cook County is preparing for summer wildfires. 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And thanks also to Bonner Eye Clinic, with locations in Grand Rapids and Hibbing, offering cataract surgery, LASIK, and general eye exams. 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Tonight, mostly clear with lows in the upper 50s to low 60s. Tune in tomorrow morning, 6:20. Our early bird fishing guide, Jeff Sundin, gives us the latest on peak summer fishing.
2: This is National Native News. I'm Jill Freitas. A group of Alaska Native organizations is launching a new rural veterinary public health program this month to provide care for animals in dozens of tribes across the state. As Eliona Niden with the Alaska Desk reports, that includes rabies vaccinations, testing for infectious diseases, as well as spaying and neutering.
3: Mike Williams is a musher and the chief of the village of Akiak. He says he and other Alaska Native leaders for years have been advocating for more veterinary care in villages like his.
4: In Akiak, there were two rabid foxes shot this past winter, and there are many loose dogs. I think the main need is vaccinations with rabies and parvo that kills a lot of our animals.
3: The Alaska Federation of Natives' new program is in partnership with the nonprofit, Alaska Native Rural Veterinary. The two-year initiative will bring veterinary services to 80 villages. Arlie Reynolds is a former musher and the medical director for Alaska Native Rural Veterinary. He says rabies is endemic in northern and western Alaska, and up to 25 people are exposed to the virus each year. The exposure usually happens when rabid wildlife, like foxes, bite village dogs.
5: Dogs have been part of life in rural Alaska since people have been in rural Alaska. When something that has always been a huge benefit to a society becomes a potential threat, it's really a problem. It disrupts the whole foundations of that society or culture.
3: Reynolds says it's difficult to access veterinary care in villages off the road system, and traveling to get care is costly. Additionally, some parts of Alaska experience 7 times the national average of reported cases of children bitten by dogs.

0: In Anchorage, I am Alona Naiden.
1: As communities across the country mark America's 250th anniversary, a new augmented reality experience in Boston is highlighting Indigenous history that's often missing from the nation's founding story. Whitesnake Projects, in partnership with the North American Indian Center of Boston, has launched Indigenous Stories, a free, self-guided walking tour along Boston's historic Freedom Trail. Available through December 31st, the smartphone experience guides visitors to six locations where they can view virtual performances by Native artists and learn about significant events in the city's Indigenous past. The tour explores the forced removal and imprisonment of Indigenous people on Deer Island during King Philip's War, Native enslavement in colonial Boston, the life of African and Indigenous patriot Crispus Attucks, the 1755 Scalp Bounty Proclamation targeting the Penobscot Nation, and the execution of Nipmuc leader Tantamus on Boston Common. Organizers say the project is meant to ensure Indigenous voices are part of the conversation surrounding the nation's semi-quincentennial and to give visitors a more complete understanding of Native people's role in Boston's history. I'm Jill Freitas.

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3: This is All Things Considered from NPR News. I'm Juana Summers.
4: And I'm Scott Detrow. Most of the country is in the throes of a major summer heat wave. In Chicago, the multi-day extreme heat warning reminds some of a 1995 heat wave that killed more than 700 people. But as Alex Digman from member station WBEZ tells us, the city has made some changes since then to prepare for this type of extreme weather.
5: It's 90 degrees at Chicago's Navy Pier. The heat index is making it feel like 104. A handful of tourists and locals are making the best of it around the splash pad at Polk Brothers Park. Chicago resident Maddie Lannon has family visiting from Philadelphia. She's standing in the middle of the pad as water shoots every which way and her kids, nieces, and nephews run around.
6: It is so hot outside. We needed some water. We went to the Children's Museum and now they're all playing around and trying to beat the heat.
5: But 30 years ago in the city, that splash pad didn't exist. Neither did cooling centers. Today, the city receives daily heat emergency reports and can quickly reallocate resources. But 30 years ago, 739 people died over the span of a week in July. Chicago Fire Department Commissioner Annette Nance Holt was a field supervisor during that time. She says she still carries a lot of that trauma.
7: I remember going into a house of a senior, and that person was sitting in a chair, and they were deceased. The temperature in there was unbearable. They had a ceiling fan going, and they had the window open. It was like a furnace in there.
5: Many of those who died in 1995 were poor or elderly. Some had no air conditioning. Others had it, but couldn't afford to turn it on. Since then, Chicago has worked to prevent such heat deaths, especially as climate change drives up global temperatures, fueling more intense heat waves. Building codes now dictate residential high-rises over

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1: You are listening to People Powered, KAXE, and All Things Considered. It's 4:44. I'm Jennifer Barr. In just a moment, North Star Stories produced by Ampers. 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
3: With headlines from around the state, I'm Zan Holston. Coming up,
4: it's going to be a great tool for searching for lost people, but also our big fires.
3: Adding eyes to the sky with the Northland Fire Department. But first, a Minnesota Marine is declared dead after days of search missions off the coast of Southern California. U.S. Marine officials identify the missing Marine as 21-year-old Lance Corporal Armando Ortiz Canseco. He disappeared on June 25th from the USS Anchorage during training exercises. Officials say the search spanned about 2,400 square miles over 2 days, with ship and aircraft support from the Navy, Marines, Coast Guard, and Air Force. Officials are still investigating. Lance Corporal Canseco was declared dead on June 27th. 13th Marine Expeditionary Unit Commanding Officer Richard Alvarez extended his deepest condolences to the family and loved ones. Early summer wildfires have the Cook County fire crews out preparing for the next Northland area emergency with a new set of eyes in the sky. The Lutzen Fire Department now has a new drone to help with remote rescues, wildfires, and other emergencies, and will support first responders throughout Cook County. Ampers member station WTIP's Callie Hawkins talked with first responder and drone pilot Ben Belland, who says this advanced technology is more than just a view from above.
5: It has the ability to drop medicine if we need it, anything up to about 2 pounds, life jackets, and then we can also use it for thermal imaging. Yep. So if we need to find lost people in the woods or for fire scenes, for hotspots.
3: The department paid about $76,000 for a 3-year contract for drone leasing with local government funds and donations. The drone is registered with the FAA as Sharon, named after the volunteer who helped lead the fundraising. A deadly crash near Grand Rapids is adding new urgency to calls for safety changes on Highway 169. Two drivers died Saturday in a head-on crash outside of Grand Rapids, about 80 miles northwest of Duluth. Now, a Change.org petition is urging MnDOT to add a dedicated turn lane on Highway 69 between Walmart and Harristown Road. The person who started the petition says drivers trying to turn there can be forced to slow or stop in a high-speed traffic lane. The petition gained hundreds of signatures in less than a day. Another petition started in early June is also calling for safety improvements farther north at Highway 169 and Highway 65 near Nashwalk after another serious crash. And in continuing coverage up north, nearly $4 million in sales tax money meant for Virginia's Iron Trail Motors Event Center may have ended up in the wrong bank account. Now city leaders are hiring an outside auditor to find out what happened. The city created a 1% local sales tax about 5 years ago to help pay for the event center, but up to $3.7 million from that fund may have been used for general city expenses instead. At a special meeting yesterday, the council approved a request for bids from accounting experts to find out what happened. Councilmember Andy Bachschneider says the financial audit will bring more transparency so people have the facts.
6: There's been a lot of things said by a lot of people on both sides of the spectrum of what's happening.
3: The subcommittee will review the application before making a final recommendation to the full council. The two biggest business lobbying organizations in our state are under interim leadership heading into the midterm elections. Former Speaker of the Minnesota House of Representatives, Kurt Zeller, abruptly resigned as CEO from the Minnesota Business Partnership. That comes less than a month after long-term head of the Minnesota Chamber of Commerce announced his retirement. According to the Minneapolis-St. Paul Business Journal, the Business Partnership didn't give an explanation for Zeller's departure. Tax documents show Zeller earned more than $600,000 a year. A flesh-eating parasite is prompting Minnesota to tighten its pet import rules. State animal health officials are now restricting dogs and cats coming from parts of Texas and New Mexico after cases of New World screwworm showed up in the Southwest. State health officials warn New World screwworm can infect livestock, pets, wildlife, and even people. The New World screwworm is a fly larva that burrows into small skin lesions on animals and eats the skin tissue. Dogs and cats from affected areas outside of Minnesota are subject to stricter import requirements, including 5 days in quarantine, along with a veterinary inspection and vaccination records. And finally, if you ever wanted to own your own Ferris wheel with a restaurant, now's your chance. The former Betty Danger's property, a Northeast Minneapolis landmark, is back on the market, including the building, putt-putt course, and the iconic 65-foot Ferris wheel with dining gondolas. All of this can be yours for $3.1 million. For North Star Stories, I'm Zan Holston.
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0: 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I'm Scott Detrow.
7: And I'm Juana Summers. The U.S. and Iran are trying to salvage a 60-day ceasefire, with government officials blaming each other for violations. And nobody knows how long this war will last. The Indicator's Darian Woods and Waylon Wong explain how battles from the past can give insight into how these kind of conflicts can get drawn out.
8: This year's war with Iran has cost the U.S. at least $132 billion. It's also resulted in the deaths of 13 U.S. service members, more than 3,400 Iranians, and dozens elsewhere in the Middle East.
9: Chris Blackman is an economist and political scientist at the University of Chicago who studies the roots of war and conflict. Chris is reluctant to make too many statements on the war in Iran. You know, we're still in the middle of it. Who knows what's going to happen? But he says most conflicts don't last longer than a brief flare-up.
10: I think the average war in the last 200 years has been less than 2 months long, and so this fits that pattern.
8: So that raises a question. What went wrong in wars like Ukraine and Gaza?
10: If we start from the idea that wars are horrendously costly, then there has to be something that gives one side or the other an incentive, however temporary, to decide to turn to violence.
9: Chris says the first reason is when leaders don't have the incentives to work in the best interests of their country. Take Russia's invasion of Ukraine.
10: Putin wasn't paying the costs of this war directly.
8: Democracies like the U.S. aren't immune. President Trump's sons, for example, own part of a drone manufacturing company. They might profit from war, even if it's costly for the country.
9: The second explanation Chris has for violence is something a little more psychological.
10: Values and ideals. Things that only war can deliver. The extermination of an ideology or an ethnic group that you loathe. They're not irrational. They're just enduring preferences. I think of these as sort of intangible incentives.
9: Reason number three, Chris says, is uncertainty.
10: How strong is Iran? How powerful are my forces? How likely is a decapitation event to create regime change? All of these things just have tremendous uncertainty.
8: Chris says you can think of countries as playing a game of poker. Sometimes they're bluffing, sometimes they're not. And when countries misjudge others, that's when long wars can start.
9: The Trump administration said the war in Iran would be just a, quote, short excursion. That's proven not to be the case.
8: Chris's fourth reason for violence is commitment problems.
10: The classic commitment problem is this idea of a rising power facing a weakening one. If you're a weakening power and you look forward to the day when that rising power is going to dominate you, you have a choice. Am I going to take you out now? And prevent your rise and maintain my dominance? Or do I wait until the day when you might dominate me?
9: Chris's fifth and final reason for why we fight is misperceptions. Again, Chris brings up the Russian invasion of Ukraine.
10: Most people say that Putin was overconfident, either because of his psychological bias or because he was getting bad information.
9: It's all a bit gloomy, but Chris's somewhat optimistic take, though, is that usually the high costs of war reduces the chance of all-out violence. Darian Woods,
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1: It's 529. Coming up, local news, the Up North Report. 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And today began the 82nd annual Bemidji JC's Water Carnival. It's 5 days filled with activities, including midway rides, food, live entertainment, and a grand parade Sunday at 1.
2: For KAXE News, I'm Erin Bowman with the Up North Report. A Brainerd man was killed in a motorcycle crash Tuesday afternoon near Nisswa. The Minnesota State Patrol reports 33-year-old Tyler Dockabakken was turning into a southbound lane on Highway 371 when his motorcycle, a 2021 Ducati, ran into the rear end of a pickup truck. He was pronounced dead at the scene. The patrol reports he was wearing a helmet. The pickup driver was not injured. Social media warning labels stand out in the group of new Minnesota laws taking effect Wednesday. And other policy changes are getting attention, including a new legal tool for domestic violence survivors. Current Minnesota law has pathways for survivors dealing with housing complications, like terminating a lease. The new law addresses a situation where unmarried parties have a contract for a deed, namely rent to own, and the survivor can petition the court to have the abuser's name removed. Elsa Swinson leads domestic violence work for Missions Incorporated in the Twin Cities, and she says it's a small but powerful update.
3: It is a very specific set of circumstances, but it is really important for people who find themselves in that situation. It is a way for them to get free from their abuser.
2: A petition is allowed if the abuser no longer resides at the home and the survivor is still making payments. It also covers situations where a child in the home was abused. As for other youth protections, social media platforms operating in the state now have to display warning labels noting the mental health risks. Sponsors say it aligns with other legislative work to mitigate harmful effects seen among minors. Another law update this summer makes sexual grooming for a minor a felony. That change goes into effect August 1st, and Swinson says it was something her team was pushing for.
3: With the intent of assaulting someone or having an inappropriate relationship with a minor, we don't have to wait for something awful to happen to a child in order to hold someone accountable leading up to that point.
2: Meanwhile, next summer, Minnesota will implement a high-profile law that calls for several social media safeguards for kids, including parental consent to open an account for those under 16. Thanks to Minnesota News Connection for this story. Early voting is open for the August primaries. The primary election narrows down who will appear on the ballot in November. Megan Buffington brings us the details.
4: In partisan races, or those with political parties, only one candidate in each

0: Clearwater County can vote in the sheriff primary, but in Itasca County, only people who live in District 1, which includes Deer River and Cohasset, will vote in their county commissioner primary. We've partnered with ICTV to interview those three candidates, and the program is being aired now. Most cities and school districts don't have primaries. A handful of Northland communities do have primaries, though. This year, that's Bemidji, Chisholm, Cloquet, and Hibbing. The Red Lake School District also has a primary. Election Day is August 11th. 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Megan Buffington, KAXE News.
1: That's it for the Up North Report. 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
2: 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Mostly clear tonight with lows 59 to 62. It's 6 o'clock.
3: Hello, I'm Neith Coxall.
4: And I'm Chris Howden. Coming up on As It Happens.
3: On renewable energy, the deadline to renew the USMCA has come and gone. The US, Canada, and Mexico will now head to the negotiating table for an annual review of that free trade deal. A member of Canada's advisory team says she takes some comfort in the fact the Trump administration wants to keep talking.
4: And brand new song and dance. Canada will officially compete at the over-the-top campy competition known as Eurovision. Our guest says that is partly a political move to distance Canada from the U.S., but mostly, it's just the best.
3: Those stories and more coming up for you on the Wednesday edition of As It Happens.

Coming up, we've got the set list. You'll find out about live music in our region with Malachi Coons. I'm Heidi Holton. Hope you're having a good, what day is it? Good Wednesday evening. It's the 4th of July week. Maybe you're getting ready to celebrate. Maybe you've got people visiting or you are spending time up north. You can find out how to... KEXE has put together a very informative map and list of fireworks and parades all throughout northern Minnesota. This is information you're not going to get just anywhere else. Find it now at KEXE.org. Going to be mostly clear with lows 59 to 62 tonight. Southwest winds 5 to 15. We'll see sun tomorrow, highs 85 to 89. And a chance of showers and thunderstorms moving in after midnight tomorrow with lows 59 to 64. We do have a good chance of showers on Friday. Partly sunny with highs 82 to 87 degrees. We receive support from Rapids Brewing Company, a place for gathering and community featuring live music multiple times a week, farm fresh food, and rotating beers from their own brew house. 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

0: This is The Setlist on KAXE, where we highlight live music around the area for the upcoming week. I'm Malachi Coons. We are looking at 5 shows for the 4th of July weekend, 4 Friday night, and 1 on Saturday in Grand Rapids, Aiken, McIntosh, Bemidji, and Coleraine. It's the first Friday of the month, so Sam Miltich and friends will be at Rapids Brewing at 6 o'clock. The featured guests joining this week are father-son duo Doug and Trevor Haining. The saxophonist and drummer will be joining another father-son duo in Sam and Matthew Miltich. Also that evening, guitar player and composer Michael Gulesian is playing Sampaguita at 7 p.m. He comes from the American primitive guitar movement, just like his mentor John Fahey, but with a dreamier style that features bottleneck 12-string and long compositions. Jam funk band Kitschy Boogie are playing 8 p.m. Friday night in McIntosh at Little Bobby's Bar & Grill. The groove-heavy 4-piece rock band feature longtime KAXE Dead Set host Papa Steve Ross on bass, alongside Shane Corning, Jason Dowell, and Doug Quantz. One more that evening is Corey Medina and Brothers at the Bemidji JC's 82nd Annual Water Carnival in Bemidji. The blues rock trio of Medina, Gary Brusty, and Eric Sundin are playing the festival's 21-plus tent 8 p.m. Friday night. And on to Saturday, July 4th, the Squid City Slingers will be at Smoke on the Water in Coleraine at 5. They are an old-time and bluegrass trio from Duluth who mix original tunes and traditionals. Their latest release is a version of Crossing Muddy Waters. It's the Squid City Slingers this Saturday in Coleraine. The set list is made possible by the Arts and Cultural Heritage Fund, and we'll post the latest edition every Wednesday at kaxe.org.
1: Hello, I'm Neil Kirksall.
2: Good evening, I'm Chris Howden. This is As It Happens. Tonight,
1: will CUSMA heads prevail? The Trump administration says it will not renew the free trade agreement between the U.S., Canada, and Mexico. But a member of the Canadian advisory team says that doesn't mean it's time to panic.
2: Rooted in history, 110 years after the First World War battle that devastated the Newfoundland Regiment, a near-exact replica of a tree that stood on the battlefield has been unveiled. A powerful moment for one of the people who made it.
1: 2027 vision, Canada is joining the phenomenon known as Eurovision. If you are wondering what exactly that means, I'll speak with the Canadian behind the show, A Canadian Explains Eurovision to Other Canadians.
2: Seems like a good guest. A pizza history. In celebration of Canada Day, we searched the archives for conversations about wonderful, odd, and sometimes controversial Canadian inventions like the much-discussed pineapple on pizza.
1: A little birdie told me that a big birdie told us it's hard to be a pioneer. But in the 80s, the inventor of the original Toronto Blue Jays mascot, BJ Birdie, learned that sometimes you just have to spread your wings.
2: And shouting match. The fact that he was at an LA Dodgers baseball game did not stop one Mexico fan from cheering emphatically when his team scored a goal in the FIFA World Cup soccer game. As it happens, the Wednesday edition, radio that gives you a very loud ballpark figure.

0: We're going to take a short break now. When we return, we will bring you a special Canada Day edition of As It Happened, looking back at the Canadians who saw an opening and decided to do something about it, like invent poutine or sweetgrass ice cream.
1: Stay tuned. I'm Chris Howden.
0: And I'm Neil Kirksall.

0: It's 6:35. Thanks for tuning in. It is the news from Canada as it happens. I'm Heidi Holton, coming up at 7 o'clock on the river with DJ DeMurph. We'd like to thank Minnesota Deer Hunters Association for their support. 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More info at mndeerhunters.com. Mostly clear for tonight with lows 59 to 62, southwest winds from 5 to 15. Coming up this Friday, it is the First Friday Art Walk in downtown Grand Rapids from 4 to 7. 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It is Patriotic Days in Aurora, July 2nd and 3rd. The Miss Aurora coronation is tomorrow at 5:30 on Main Street.
1: Hello, I'm Neil Kirksall.
2: And I'm Chris Howden. This is As It Happened, the Archive Edition. Coming up.
1: Making ourselves the center of invention. Today we've returned from the archives, bearing interviews with Canadian creators who proudly told us about their work. Sometimes masterful, sometimes controversial.
2: Sweet greens are made of these. An Ojibwe chef combined ice cream with sweetgrass, which he describes as a delicious frozen treat with subtle savory notes, and part of his greater mission to introduce more Canadians to Indigenous flavors.
3: We just want to educate our diners and educate even ourselves about sort of what true Canadian cooking and what true Canadian food actually is.
1: All-consuming passion part one, Canadian designer Linda Muir created the looks for the film Nosferatu. She told us what it was like to see her work go from the rack to the big screen and then be nominated for an Academy Award.
4: So great to hear from people, texts, emails, phone calls, interview requests. It's just really been fabulous chaos all day.
2: And all costuming passion part two. In the early days, the Toronto Blue Jays had everything they needed to be a proper Major League Baseball team, except a mascot. That is when Kevin Shanahan developed the character of BJ Birdie.
5: I made a costume. I phoned the Jays up. They gave me a try, and I passed that one game trial, and now I'm seven seasons later. Here I am, still being BJ.
2: As It Happened, the Archive Edition, radio that salutes our founding feathers. Over the years, As It Happens has proudly and boldly taken on controversial subjects, maybe none more controversial than.
6: President Johannesson, I'm going to get right to the point here. What is your problem with pineapple on pizza?
2: The haunting, dismissive laugh of then Icelandic President Goni Johannesson, responding to our former host, Carol Off. Just one entry in the long, heated debate over pineapple on pizza, a debate in which, As It Happens, has played a crucial role. In 2017, while Mr. Johannesson was answering questions from high school students, he said he was, quote, fundamentally opposed to the fruit topping on pizza, and that he would ban it in his country if he

0: Nelly Furtado with I'm Like a Bird, and that will take us out for As It Happens for this Wednesday, July 1st.
1: As It Happens, we'll be back again for you tomorrow. I'm Neil Kirksall. Enjoy your evening.
0: And I'm Chris Howden. Happy Canada Day and good night.

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Thank you. Good evening. My name is Dave, or DJ DeMurph, whichever you prefer. Going to be with you for the next 3 hours here on the beautiful north shore of the Mississippi River in lovely Grand Rapids, Minnesota. 3 hours of fun. I'm going to do some dedications for our Canadian friends, as today is Canada Day. So happy Canada Day to everyone north of the border. I'm going to do a set of music of Canadians later on and do some fun stuff with maybe Shel Silverstein, if you know who he is, and some other stuff. We'll start it off with Dave Alvin, his original 4th of July from the King of California, and then a cover of the same song after that. Here we go.